0: I know I've said this before, and I will say it again. That song always makes me cry. Patti Smith and Free Money off of Horses. Of course, Patti Smith and her band are headlining the CBGB's Festival on September 26th under the K Bridge in Brooklyn. We heard from Richard Hell and the Voidoids with Blank Generation, the Walkmen with The Rat from their album Bows and Arrows, Tito Puente with Oye Como Va, The Cure with Love Cats, and they'll be playing in Paris on the 30th of August at Rock on Seine, which is a three-day festival. Nick Cave is also playing, and that is also the last night of their current European tour. So hopefully 2027 will see The Cure on our shores. And we heard from Iggy Pop talking about that lust for life here on member-supported WFUV, Shocking Blue Saturday night from 8 till 11. I'm Delphine Blue. Stay with me.
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a little drop of claret, anything that works. Elvis and Scotty, days when I ain't spotty, sitting on the potty, curing smallpox, reasons to be cheerful, part three. 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

0: 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And tonight, I'm just playing some of my favorite songs because here we are on the 22nd of August, and some people would say that summer is winding down. I guess I can't argue with that. I like to hold on to every moment of summer, so I'm keeping it light tonight. Reasons to be cheerful. Ian Durie and the Blockheads. From Public Image Limited, we heard Public Image, and they will be performing at Webster Hall on September 28th. Now, what is notable about that show is that in 1981, there was the infamous Public Image riot at the Ritz, which is the same hall as Webster Hall. So this will be the first time that Public Image is returning to that location since that historic event. We heard from the Lounge Lizards with Big Heart off of Live in Tokyo, and Rufus and Chaka Khan, Ain't Nobody, here on Shocking Blue. There's more. Don't go anywhere.
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0: Sam Cooke with one of the definitive versions of Summertime here on Shocking Blue. A member supported WFUV Saturday night from 8 till 11. I am Delphine Blue, and I'm very glad that you are tuned in and listening at this time of year where we all just need to kick back and enjoy the relaxing moments that wind us down at the end of summer. And I think I might have played Sam Cooke's Summertime last week, but it's so good I had to play it again. Of course, I'm going to have to play Angélique Kidjo's because she is playing tomorrow in Central Park at Summer Stage. And she also is the first African artist to have a star on the Hollywood Walk of Fame. That also just happened. So congratulations to Angélique. She's coming up later in the show. We heard Babe, I'm Gonna Leave You, Led Zeppelin, and happy birthday to Robert Plant, whose birthday was on August 20th. We heard from Lael Neal. I just love Lael Neal. I love, love, love Lael Neal. That was from her album Acquainted with Night, Sliding Doors, and Warm Summer Roses. The Style Council with Long Hot Summer. Junior Walker and the All-Stars in there with Walk in the Night. And Quincy Jones with Walkin'. Shocking Blue here on member-supported WFUV. 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
1: 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Joe's Pub is coming to the Delacorte Theater with Taylor Mack and Matt Ray for three performances only of Songs from Bark of Millions, a live musical and drag production under the stars of their original rock opera meditation on queerness. September 18th through the 20th. 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

0: You're listening to Shocking Blue here on member-supported WFUV Saturday night from 8 till 11. I'm Delphine Blue, and I'm very glad that you are here. I hope the show is enhancing your evening. We just heard some summery tracks like Pink Floyd with Summer 68 off of Adam Heart Mother, Bananarama ahead of that with Cruel Summer, Bob Dylan in there with Summer Days from Love and Theft. You know, there's been some sniping between artists lately on social media. You know, there's the feud between Jack White and Charlie Crockett currently, which I'm not going to get into. And then I read a post where Joni Mitchell was taking down Bob Dylan. And then, of course, the comments. I'm not taking sides on that one either. We also heard from Sly and the Family Stone with Hot Fun in the Summertime. 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Delphine Blue with you till 11. I hope you stay with me.
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0: We recorded in Brighton in 1975. The song was Zwei, and that comes from a series of albums released on Mute Records of archival can shows. We also heard from Kamasi Washington with Prologue from his album Fearless Movement. Tricky with Mitch Sanders from the latest album Different When It's Silent. And we heard from Billie Eilish with Lost Cause, The Rolling Stones with Heaven, Buddy Guy, Please Don't Leave Me, and Gnarls Barkley, Smiley Faces, here on Shocking Blue on member-supported WFUV. 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

I'm going back to visit her. She got a problem. She got a little Cho-Cho. Cho-Cho Sam is her name. And Mr. Taylor Wolf. Take it away, Cho-Cho.

search, U.S. Navy. I'm a bounder. I married a Yankee girl. But I went back to visit old Japan, where there she was.

0: You're listening to Shocking Blue here on member-supported WFUV. Thanks so much for keeping me company. I'm Delphine Blue, just playing some of my favorites as summer winds down. I have to admit it's winding down, even though I'm grasping at each moment that I can to hang on to it. And I just decided to play some favorites tonight, keep it light. We heard PJ Harvey just now with Good Fortune from Stories from the City, Stories from the Sea. Bjork going back to Homogenic for Bachelorette. We heard from Portishead with Wandering Star off of Dummy. Malcolm McLaren in there with Madam Butterfly. Planet Patrol, Play at Your Own Risk. From the B-52s, Mesopotamia. And there's a little bit more of Shocking Blue before I say goodbye. As I mentioned earlier, Angelique Kidjo will be playing at Central Park Summer Stage tomorrow. And she also got a star on the Hollywood Walk of Fame last week. And she is the first African artist to have a star on the Hollywood Walk of Fame. So we're going to let Angelique Kidjo take us to the end of tonight's Shocking Blue and a little bit more. Special thanks to George Evans and Jose Ozoria for technical support. My name is Delphine Blue. I'll be back next Saturday night. 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
1: 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Joe's Pub is coming to the Delacorte Theater with Taylor Mack and Matt Ray for three performances only of Songs from Bark of Millions, a live musical and drag production under the stars of their original rock opera meditation on queerness. 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

0: Ladies and gentlemen, welcome to another edition of One on One on August 22nd, 2026. I'm Travis Hayden. Today I'm joined by Colin Banks right here in the B-host chair, and we also have a special guest today. Bobby Traffordini, our head of the station, is joining us in studio today. We have a very special edition of One-on-One. Sam Giangrande is on the board producing, and Faris Amin is in charge of the graphics today. So, Bobby, let's talk a little bit. Let's get right into this, by the way, about Bob Aarons.
1: Of course.
0: One of the founding members of WFUV Sports. You were his only assistant, it seems like. And what did he mean to this program and the people that came before?
1: Yeah, I mean, obviously very sad week for us with the passing of Bob Aarons at the age of 89. But, of course, a very long life and such a great life well lived. And today we wanted to take the time to celebrate his legacy and his time here at FUV and just how much he's meant to all of us and how he continues to live on through all of you and all the students that he mentored here at Fordham.
0: That's honestly very heartfelt and appreciative. You have a lot of special things here today, as you could tell, and if you would just like to explain some of them.
1: Yeah, of course. You know, for those that are listening tonight on our recast on 90.7, unfortunately you cannot see what I do have on our table here for the show, but I will try my best to explain them and describe some of these really cool items. And first and foremost, anybody that knew Bob knew that he was very big into bagels on Saturday morning. So as a tribute to him this morning, we have some bagels for the crew. And I know that he would appreciate that. He always wanted to make sure that you guys were well fed and ready to go for the show. I'm definitely going to miss having some of those conversations with him after so many of these great one-on-ones that we've had with the students. But also for Bob, you know, anyone that knew Bob knew that the students obviously were the most important thing to him. So he loved making memories, and he loved to capture them as well through photographs. So many of the pictures in his office that he would have displayed would be of students that he mentored. And he was so kind, too, when he retired in 2018 to pass along some photos and even make some things for me to keep in the office, some great memories of trips that the show had gone to over the years, whether it's the Baseball Hall of Fame or the Super Bowl. So this little collage in front of me shows some of our alums, Tony Reale and Spiro Ditas, obviously Vince Scully, who passed away a few years ago as well, who was a good friend of Bob's. And then just the crews going for, again, you know, shows at the Baseball Hall of Fame, the U.S. Open. This picture here is at the Baseball Hall of Fame. You see Bob in the background with Mike Piazza and one of the students. And then so many of the legends, too, that have come out of our program over the last few decades, whether it's Michael Kay, obviously Drew Casey here at the bottom. And, you know, also, too, what Bob would do is he would capture some of these great photos and actually put them on mugs. So this mug over here is got a collage of some of the moments from that particular year. And sometimes he would have also, of course, you know, make them as gifts for the students, which I thought was very cool. And this might be the coolest thing. I actually thought about maybe giving this away today. This is a baseball card that we made. Maybe it's a little bit of a joke at the time of Bob, but it's a picture of Bob in an officiating uniform. At a certain point when we would have these games with students, you know, we would have traditionally, like we still continue to do, we have an annual softball game. Bob, instead of playing towards the end of his career here at Fordham, he would officiate the game. So it was kind of a cool photo that we took here in the office, and we made it into a Topps baseball card. So this is an authentic Topps Bob Aarons baseball card.
0: So did you guys send that over, like, to Topps, like, make a custom card?
1: Yeah, I think
0: card?
1: At the time you were able to, you know, to do something like that. So I don't know if it's a PSA 10, guys, but it's in pretty good shape, you know. And the back obviously has Bob has been working at FUV for the past 18 years, been a mentor, teacher, father figure, and most importantly, a friend to hundreds of students who have had the privilege to call WFUV Sports home. And I'm pretty sure I wrote that back then, too, as well. So, you know, sad day for us, but like I said, you know, at the top of the broadcast, I feel like an opportunity for us to celebrate his legacy. So I would love for alums, friends, family, loved ones, so many of the students that he touched to call us today at 718-817-2750 And for those, of course, that, you know, this is maybe a little bit of inside baseball, WFUV Sports is very unique. And I know our students here in the studio know that. But for those that do listen to us every week on One-on-One, New York's longest-running sports call-in show, we compete with the other top shows here in New York City, whether it's ESPN or The Fan. But at the same time, we are also training the future broadcasters of tomorrow. So if you do tune in on occasion and we're not aware, because I'd like to think our broadcasters do such a fine job, you realize that all of you are college-aged students and do such a great job of not necessarily having that be known just because of how good you are at broadcasting. So what that means is there's two things going on here. Again, creating great content, but also training future of the industry. And Bob Ahrens was our longtime executive producer. He was my boss. I worked here as his assistant. We'll say late 12, 13, 14, yeah, and part of 15.
0: On the Instagram, it says you were his only assistant
1: he's
0: had. So
1: yeah.
0: How does that make you feel, like knowing that the, like?
1: Yeah, I mean, he was here from 97 until 2018. And I know for me personally, it was such an honor to be selected by him just because he was so great at identifying talent. That was something that Bob Ahrens really did a fine job, not only in the tutelage of sports media, but also in identifying talent. So to get that stamp of approval from Bob, that not only I was good at broadcasting, you know, he found me doing local TV here in the Bronx, but then also to stop me one day in the press box at a Giants game, no less, and said, like, hey, I'm on the back end of my career here. He really did not want to retire. I think he still felt good and obviously was still doing great, but he knew that time might be winding down and that it might be time to start to train someone to take over for him. So what an honor for me to kind of be selected by such a great broadcaster himself too. People don't probably know this. I mean, he gets a lot of credit, of course, for being so great at teaching the game, so to speak, but Bob also is a fine broadcaster too. He went to Syracuse. He actually did call one NBA game in his professional career. Was a Wilt Russell game, no less. But you know, he said, you know, career took twists and turns, and he would work in a multitude of fashions, whether it was advertising, even working with the Yankees and PR at some point in his career in the 60s, which was, you know, Mickey Mantle, Roger Maris. But he found his calling as a teacher and a mentor.
0: It seems like a lot of the times when you have people in professional fields and they feel like they've done it all and everything, they like to look to teaching as a way to give back in a way. And obviously, it is a job for you, and for Bob it was as well. But it always, with you, it feels like it's a little more sometimes, like you're deeply invested in us and our careers, and you go above and beyond to help. And I can only imagine that's some traits you've learned from Bob as well.
1: Oh, 1,000%.
0: That he definitely got involved in this program.
1: Yeah, I mean, Bob lived here at the studio. He never, you know, he really didn't want to ever go home. He would stay in his office all the time. He spent countless hours with so many of the students working on their demo reels, working to adjust so many of their projects, you know, and even, it would be impossible to put so many items here on the table today, but I brought in one of the awards that he won with Ryan Rucco from the Associated Press back in the day here, that's on the table. And I mean, we would win awards year after year, and obviously those traditions continue. But Bob was all about the students, you know, and as I mentioned in some of the communications that I sent out, whether it was social media or having to notify, of course, our staff and alums, you know, to me, Bob was one of one.
0: All right. Thank you so much for that, Bobby, and just listening. If anybody is listening right now and want to share your Bob Ahrens story, you could call in the number 718-817-2750, and the number is 718-817-2750. And I think with that, we will send it to a break.

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0: All right, and we are back, ladies and gentlemen. I'm joined by Bobby Chaffardini and Colin Banks here in the studio for one-on-one on August 22nd, 2026. If you have any, today we are mourning Bob Aaron, the former director, executive producer here at WFUV Sports. If you'd like to call in, the number is 718-817-2750. Number is 718-817-2750. And Bobby, just a little more to ask about Bob,
1: yeah,
0: and his impact. Like, what was some of his favorite things, like sports wise and players wise, like that he would like that enjoy?
1: That's a great question, Travis. I mean, he was the biggest baseball fan that there was, and obviously for him it was all about the Brooklyn Dodgers. And he made no qualms about telling people that he really wasn't fond of the Yankees, which I would of course tease him about. That's what happens when you've got that Brooklyn Bronx thing going on. But Bob, you know, New York City kid, but grew up with the Brooklyn Dodgers and big fan of Jackie Robinson and, of course, those teams from the 50s that would clash with the Yankees all the time. And that's what he would say. You know, it'd be hard to be a Yankee fan when he was a Dodger fan growing up. And the Yankees, of course, would spoil the fall classics for Brooklyn fans year in and year out, except for that one year, that one glorious year for them, 1955.
0: Did he have any reservations about the move, like about the move to LA? Like,
1: yeah, I mean, I don't think, like most Brooklynites, I don't think he ever really got over that. And of course missed having the Dodgers here. And he would say all the time too that he did make the transition. Some Dodger fans, of course, would make the transition to the expansion team, of course, the New York Mets, which of course do have kind of like a little bit of remnants of each of the teams here in New York. You know, the Giants, the New York Giants, the then New York Giants, who also moved the Brooklyn Dodgers and the Yankees in terms of their uniforms and colors. But he was Brooklyn Dodgers through and through, and baseball through and through. I mean, he loved going to the Hall of Fame. He loved covering baseball. And our conversations were very much, you know, about baseball, believe it or not. I think that might have been one of the things that connected us as well, too, because Bob was born April 10th, 1937. And, you know, a lot of you obviously know from my end, too, how much my mother meant to me. But she was also born in 1937, May of 1937. So age-wise, the two of them, very close in age, separated by a month. So the stories that I went to sleep with as a kid about the golden era of baseball in the 50s, those are the same stories that Bob and I would talk about, you know, having those three teams here in the city. And, you know, he came to my mom's funeral, in

0: stories I shared the other day, and we actually have some great sound of Bob that we'll share in a moment too, is 97 is his first year, and I got to think it was at that time, but Jackie Robinson's anniversary of breaking the color barrier, Major League Baseball obviously paying tribute in 1997, and Bob had reached out to the White House for an interview with the president regarding, you know, this monumental anniversary, and the president called the station and asked for Bob Ahrens, you know, and that doesn't surprise me at all. And we ended up having the president on to comment about Jackie Robinson's legacy, and that was Bob Ahrens, man. I mean, there was no interview too big for Bob to secure for the students. And no ask, you know, it kind of has passed that message along to me as well throughout the years, right? You know, there's no harm in asking for something as grand as it might be. The worst that someone could tell you is no, right?
1: But that's what I've learned over the last year, and then just coming in here, eventually getting the reps, and then eventually leading to, sorry to cut it off, but getting booed out of the Xfinity Mobile Arena in Philadelphia.
0: Yeah,
1: So Bob was the one that kind of put this mentality into WFUV, you would say, about, like, reach for the stars, anything is possible, 100%. Keep pushing.
0: Yeah,
1: like,
0: I mean, he definitely instilled confidence in the students and even people like myself. You know, like I said, for me, a story, of course, that I share with all of you is got accepted to Fordham as a student and, you know, coming from high school, college, and then just, you know, was a bit expensive for a single parent household. My father had passed when I was a kid, and I had always dreamed of coming to Fordham and going to FUV, and it just, the timing didn't work out at that point in time. And I'm grateful that I kind of got my Fordham and FUV education in a way, working for Bob and shadowing him as his assistant for those, you know, 2.5 years through 2015. Kind of waiting for him to retire, but then to get the opportunity to come back and to take over for him, what an absolute honor.
1: And what was the biggest thing you learned in those 2.5 years?
0: Well,
1: obviously you were familiar with him before, yeah, and everything, but like just those 2.5 years of being like attached to the hip to him.
0: Yes.
1: What was the biggest thing you learned?
0: Well, I mean, the biggest thing is obviously all of the things that we continue to do here at WFUV are things that I would say he kind of put into place, you know, template wise. We've obviously evolved over time, and a big reason why Bob wanted me to come on board as his assistant is the dream of us having it be more of a television show, you know, evolving with the technology. And at one point in time, the show was exclusively just an audio show on 90.7. But thankfully, being here and having a background in TV, like I said, as I mentioned, being the longtime sports anchor and sports director TV-wise here in the Bronx, was able to come here and bring a lot of that skill set. And Bob wasn't working here at the time, but obviously still alive, you know, during the pandemic where we brought in these cameras. And, you know, now the show has that streaming component to it. And the social media really has obviously blossomed where all of you are out and about and on camera now. So additional skill sets being learned, you know, that it's not just an audio show, that it's now multimedia. And I think that was something that Bob had envisioned at some point and wanted to see grow. And I'm so grateful again for the opportunity to kind of pick up where he left off and to grow the show even to larger, you know, larger extents.
1: So you just said gratitude, but what you're essentially saying is that you got to complete Bob's vision for the program and everything. Is there any other feelings you have for that, like outside of gratitude, like of actually like getting it done? Like if you were brought in to make this more of a television oriented program, since the time I've been here, it's always been graphics, boom, camera right there. No matter how many times I get camera shy, boom, I still got to learn. But how does it feel to like implement like these like ideas that Bob may have had like at the end like of his time here, and so just come in and actually implement the ideas?
0: Yeah, I mean, those were the conversations that him and I always used to have. You know, he would say to me that he doesn't expect me to keep everything exactly the same way. You know, he was very understanding that there would need to be decisions that would need to be made to grow it beyond where it was at the time. But yeah, I mean, Travis, you know, in terms of the legacy of the program, I'm so proud of the fact that we continue to graduate students and put them out into the field. You know, you guys

0: and girls are coming to the program, and it's not like you're coming here and it's just a club. All of you are coming here to work on your careers, and so many of you then embark on those careers and have stuck with it. I mean, it's obviously not a very easy career to make a career of. So we give you all the tools in your toolbox, so to speak, and send you out into the world. And so great that so many of those students have been as happy with their careers as I have. You know, like this, the joy that comes with doing something that you love, that you're passionate about. Bob was very passionate about helping students find their career paths. So for me, it's been the same way. You know, I think he, like I said, the stamp of approval to be identified by him as someone that had talent, but that also wanted to help others find their talents, which I'm not surprised about either. Again, you know, my mom was a teacher, so this is something that's always meant a lot to me, and I'm, you know, very proud to be able to continue that tradition here, no doubt about it.
1: And we're honestly, we're happy to be able to grow this and learn and like just come back and get in here and get better every single week. Like every time I feel like I come in here, I try and do a little bit better each time. Every time I go out into the world and just the opportunities we get at WFUV, it's so amazing to think about. How much did Bob play into us getting these opportunities? As you said, he was like the guy, he commentated an NBA game before. We were able to do all this stuff. We're able to do all this stuff, like go to the Yankees games, go to the Mets games, go to the fights, do all this stuff. How much of him was like that on him, especially in like the 90s? Because I've heard stories from before that, oh, at the time, like WFUV, we didn't get credentials for everything. We just, when we had the alumni come in a couple months ago, we heard a lot about that. Like about, oh, we weren't credentialed for this back in the day. We weren't credentialed for this. How much was he playing a part into getting
0: that? I mean, he's fully responsible for all of that. So, you know, going back to, I guess, the history of the show, FUV, of course, has been on the airwaves for over 75 years, One-on-One now over 50 years, and that dates back to Malcolm Moran, who started One-on-One. Our first broadcasting coach, though, was the great Marty Glickman, who was, again, dear friends with Bob Ahrens, and he's the one that that brought Bob in. And again, we're going to play a clip in just a moment to tell those stories. But Bob is the one that grew not just the show One-on-One into the department that it is now. In other words, those first credentials actually started with the New York Yankees right here in the Bronx and continued to branch out year after year, starting in 1997. So I'm going to have Sam actually play this first clip that we have. And this is from an interview that Bob did with James Corrigan, who's actually also one of his former students. He graduated in 2018. He's gone on to have a great career so far in both sports and news, doing a lot of news stuff. And just a great soundbite. Take a listen.
2: How did you hear about the job? The Fordham job?
3: This job? Marty called me. There was no job. Marty sort of created it for the station. At the time, One-on-One was on Saturday and Sunday nights. And Marty's suggestion and the students, other than a 4:30 and a 5:30 cast on, you know, weekday cast, were never at the station. Marty suggested they mainstream the station, they mainstream the students. Move One-on-One to a daytime slot and bring in someone to teach them how to do a talk show, which eventually evolved into teaching them how to do a lot of things.
2: You get the job. What was it like coming to a new place? Had you ever even been to Fordham, or
3: no?
2: Did you even?
3: No, I'd never been to Fordham. Marty brought me initially up to see the place, and it was interesting. We came on a Saturday. John Tierney, who one of the buildings is named after, was a football player who died in practice of some kind of injury, and that was the day Marty brought me up to the campus on a Saturday to see One-on-One. That was my first visit to Fordham. And obviously there was no One-on-One that day, so, but yeah, that was my first visit here. And then eventually I got interviewed for the job and got the job. And the rest, as they say, is history.
2: The rest is history. And your first year, you had Spiro.
3: No.
2: He was your first class.
3: No. Spiro graduated in... I was here in first class, maybe. Spiro graduated in 50, 57, 8, 9. He may have been. He was not the first graduating class. It was a couple of classes who were partial, part of the way through. The one person I had the first year was Jackie. Because that was the 50th anniversary of his first game in Brooklyn.
2: Had you ever met him before?
3: I had met him, yeah. I had met Jackie in the 70s. Late 60s, early 70s. I met him. He passed in the early 70s. Somewhere in the late 60s, early 70s. Very early. Somewhere in the late, around the late 60s, early 70s, I met Jackie. When he was president of the Harlem National Bank. And I went up to see him. And I was probably mid to late 20s. Yeah, it had to be something like that. Would have been, no, we're in the late, in the 60s. I was a, when did the Angels, when did the Angels come into the league? What year?
2: 61.
3: I'm trying, yeah. That was the year I met Jackie. Not much I do know. Or 60. It was 60 or 61. So at that point, I was about 23 years old. And he had this office up in Harlem. I went to see him and was ridiculously nervous. You know, one of the childhood heroes. But he was very nice. And, you know, we spent a little bit of time. You know, I was looking for him to be in a project as president of a bank. He worked for Chock Full of Nuts before he went to the bank. At Chock Full of Nuts, what I was proposing probably would have worked. President of the bank would have been nice, a lot of publicity, but you know, not totally. I wouldn't say it was a dignified kind of a job, you know, but it was a good kind of deal for Jackie. But you know, obviously he didn't take it. So,
2: who were some of your most memorable students when at Fordham?
3: I don't really want to miss anybody.
2: I know,
3: and that becomes a lot of them are memorable.
2: Mm-hmm.
3: I mean, it's, you know, do I want to do this one? Do I want to answer this question? I don't want to miss anybody, and that's what I'm afraid of. You know, I can name a batch of people, but I know I'll miss somebody and whatever, and it's not fair. I mean, let's put it this way. The first two, you know, Tony Reale was an early student, Spiro was an early student, you know, and they were the first ones
1: So after he influenced so many students, I could see why he does not want to answer that last question.
0: Yeah,
1: because somebody's...
0: I think it's a great clip just because it really shows just how much love he had for all of his students.
1: Yeah.
0: You know, and he wouldn't really, you know, point out one particular or even a couple. You know, he was fond of all of the students that he got to mentor. And again, so many of our students, some of them become famous because they are in front of the camera or... you know, behind the microphone, so to speak. But he is responsible also for so many that are working behind the scenes that maybe you don't know their names, but they are all over the sports media industry, not just here in New York, but across the country. And, you know, a special thank you to James for that. He's at Fox 43 right now in Pennsylvania. So shout out to him for sending in some of that interview to me and wanted to share some of those clips with everybody. And he actually graduated right before I came back in to replace Bob. So I started May of 18 at that point, and James had just graduated and actually won the Murrow Award. Speaking of award winners, our student winners that year. So congratulations to him on continuing in his career.
1: Yeah, that's the type of stuff you love to see, especially like the Fordham people working in the field like that, in sports. And you see it, you literally see it across every field in sports now, where you'll go and there's somebody there from Fordham. You see it at the UFC fights all the time. You'd be surprised. You see it probably everywhere in baseball and basketball, football, just anywhere. I guess anywhere in sports, is somebody from Fordham is working in there. And just Bob's impact in that is kind of crazy to think about.
0: I was actually telling the guys before we came on the show, just even to put into perspective, you know, I mentioned Drew Casey, who's here in this photo here. And a shout out to his mom, by the way, Randy Casey, who's been such an amazing caretaker for Bob these last few years. Bob's health had kind of taken, I would say, you know, a turn here in his 80s. And she really extended his life these last few years. And he was under great care in New Jersey. So shout out to her for her wonderful help and trying to keep Bob around for as long as she could. But Drew Casey works now with the Yankees. He does Yankee scoreboard before the game. Last night, paying tribute to Bob by working in some of his Bob-isms into the broadcast. And last night at the Yankee game, too, they had a display on the scoreboard in remembrance of Bob Aarons. Right. And so many of the students there actually work at Yankee Stadium behind the scenes, so I'm sure that they were a big reason why that was also displayed. So Bob's name will live on forever in my mind, especially in this industry.
1: All right, that's awesome. Here we do have a caller as well.
0: Okay.
1: If you'd like to introduce yourself, just state who you are and who this is, and share your memories about Bob or anything else you'd like to talk about.
4: Oh, sure thing. Hi, my name is Eric Rastetter. I worked as an engineer. I was a board op on One-on-One from about 2001 till I graduated in 2004. And, man, I learned so much from Bob and so much for working on One-on-One. Funny thing is that today I work in broadcast operations at SiriusXM Radio, and there's a whole cohort of folks that work there from Fordham, which is what you guys are just talking about. And we all remember Bob so fondly. You know, one of the most challenging parts of my job today is sports and live sports and all the logistics around that. And if I didn't have the hands-on experience and the things that Bob taught me, you know, about getting those calls on the air and getting those interviews lined up and making sure all the segues are perfect and everything sounds great, all of that just was so important to me and to my career. And of course, as a person, I remember him so fondly. He's just, I can go on about all the funny stories and stuff like that. But I think most importantly, he really taught me how to be professional.
1: That is a big thing. What you talk about, professionability and working the board and how he was able to help you, Eric, get to the from the board over here to the board over at SiriusXM. Just how important is he in that tradition, in that transition? I know you mentioned it a little bit before, but how important were those, like the Saturdays on One-on-One, to your job now, I would say?
4: Well, yeah, I think it's funny because, like I said, like today, 20 years later, like some of the most stressful moments in my job are the logistics around live sports, right? And I think that, like, what Bob taught me is that you have to experience radio firsthand, and you have to make everything tight and perfect, and you have to get those interviews, and you have to, you know, like, just sometimes it was so chaotic, right? But he would just press on and press on and press on, and you know, we always ended up making a good show. So yeah, it's totally important. Like today, I and it's funny because the people in the sports department at SiriusXM, you guys were talking about, you know, how Fordham folks are everywhere. Like, there's still a bunch of folks that now I've worked with for, if you count my time at FUV, we've worked together 25 years. that's making a, good radio.
1: That's great. That's one of the great stories to hear. Hearing like that, you guys went from Fordham all the way to Sirius, like working together and everything. And I'm just gonna ask you one more thing, Eric. Oh, what do you have a favorite in Bob story in particular you'd like to share? Like one moment in particular.
4: Well, you know, like I, as a college student, you know, I did travel to do like some of the basketball games. I went once to Cincinnati and stuff like that. And I remember Bob checking in with us after kind of hearing about some extracurricular activity that might have happened while we were under the age of 21. And he's like, listen, this is not a college radio station. This is real professional, you know, National Public Radio affiliate. You do not act that way. Right. And I was like, sure. Right. I got it loud and clear. So fast forward, maybe I want to say 10 years later, right? I brought my wife up to the station to give her a tour, and it was on a Saturday, and Bob was there. And Eric, how are you? Like, welcomed me right into his office. We ended up talking and talking and talking. And I reminded him of that. And I said, listen, that was one of the most important things in my career. And he looks at me and he goes, well, you did one thing right. And I was like, what's that? He's like, you took my advice. Classic Bob.
1: That sounds like something you needed to hear in the moment. And I feel like that's sometimes what a lot of us here at WFUV still need to hear sometimes, too, about the extracurricular activities that may happen outside. And what, Eric, one more thing. What's something that you would want somebody who did, like, unfortunately, I got here at Fordham in the point where I didn't get to meet Bob, and I don't think Colin did either. But, like, what's something you'd want him to know about one of us to know about him that, like, somebody we didn't get to meet especially, but had this much of an impact? What's something you think we should know about him?
4: I think that's a tough question. I could talk for an hour about that. But I think, you know, the one thing I would want you to know is that the show and the job and the radio that you do today would not have been possible without Bob. The tradition of one-on-one, the tradition of Fordham Sports Radio, would not be possible without Bob.
1: That's one of the, I think, the most important things to hear. Thank you so much for everything.
0: Great call. Thank you so much for the memories.
4: Thank you.
0: Thanks for coming on with us. Yeah, I mean, definitely want to, again, encourage everybody out there to chime in. We'd love to hear the stories. So 718-817-2750. Colin Banks, Travis Hayden, and I'm Bobby C, the sports director here at WFUV, and celebrating the legacy of Bob Ahrens today, our former executive producer from 1997 to 2018.
1: And again, one more thing, like, just your when you said you were here from 2018 and it was meeting in the Giants press box, and you've been working in sports for years too, Bobby, like, what were your experiences with him before Fordham? Like, maybe it's sometimes like in like the 2010s, like maybe at like a game or something.
0: Yeah, I would get to see him all the time, because obviously, you know, at that point, he would be at games with the students, you know, definitely all the Giant and Jet games, and he would make his way out to a variety of games across the city. At that point, you know, for me, I was working in different places, and, you know, Bob was very, you know, personable, just like myself, you know, saying hello to people and knew everybody in the press box and get a chance to speak with him. I'm not sure if I ever expressed to him my love for Fordham as a, you know, as someone that grew up here in the shadows pretty much. I mean, I still to this day live pretty close by to the station, and grew up born and raised here in the Bronx. So Fordham to me is an incredible place. As I've said to all of you, you know, what a privilege it is for your parents to send you here, an amazing institution, and FUV is part of that. So, yeah, you know, I would usually talk to Bob in the press box, as I mentioned before, really about baseball. You know, that was a big conversation starter for us. As I mentioned too, my mother and I would talk baseball all the time. You know, she grew up on St. Anne's Avenue in the Bronx, which is not too far from Yankee Stadium. And she was at Mickey Mantle's very first game at Yankee Stadium, which again is now a lifetime ago. But to talk about you know, baseball with her, and then some of those same conversations with Bob about those teams from the 50s and 60s. And, you know, that's a point in time, guys, too. Like, I don't want to say maybe the generation then spoiled, but, you know, the two best teams in baseball at that time, you won the American League, you won the National League, you squared off in the World Series. That was it. There was no 52 rounds of playoffs, just a different time. And I'm not saying that, you know, per se, that that would be better than now, but I just think it goes to show how much things have changed, right? You know, the World Series was never ever played in November. It was played in October because there weren't so many rounds of playoffs and there were less teams. So you could make a case that baseball is harder now, but you could also make a case that it might have been harder then just because there were less opportunities to play in the major league.
1: Yeah, a wild card team could, like, there was no such thing as a wild card team. I mean, if you just had, you had to come in that first place. And
0: yeah.
1: Then, I can't imagine. I'm sorry to change this. I can't imagine sports like that, though.
0: Yeah,
1: like,
0: I mean, you know, it's a long
1: from
0: time
1: their
0: ago.
1: Generation. I can't imagine with how many one seed upsets we see, I think, yearly in every single sport. I can't imagine if the Super Bowl, World Series, NBA Finals, any of that stuff is played with a one, like the one seed wins. Like a couple years ago, we would have had a Sixers Jazz Finals.
0: Yeah.
1: Like, what are we talking about right
5: now? Incredible.
0: Yeah, I mean, I think what it did was it put more of an emphasis on the regular season back then than maybe now. Now teams obviously get themselves prepared for the playoffs and have their players healthy, et cetera.
5: I think there's a pretty good case for that because, I mean, nowadays, obviously, like for the NBA, for example, there's 82 regular season games and you would want them to mean something. Mm-hmm. And they certainly did at one point.
0: I think so, yeah.
5: Things change, obviously, like revenue and you know, the more games you can get, the more money you're going to make. But
0: yeah.
5: I mean, I think there's a good argument for that being, it's old-fashioned, but I think it was effective.
0: Yeah, I mean, Bob and I would definitely debate eras and players and, you know, definitely Hall of Fame conversation all the time, you know, players that would deserve to get in. I was actually thinking about him the other day because obviously this past week as well, we lost the great Tommy John, yeah, pitcher for Major League Baseball, who had pitched with the Yankees and the Dodgers. And maybe your generation knows him more because of the surgery that bears his name. But, you know, I was talking to our sports manager, Tucker Austin, and you go back and you look at Tommy John's career stats, even if some people might say compiler, but he has 288 career wins, which is really a very good total of wins. So, and he won more games after quote-unquote Tommy John surgery than he did before it. So, you know, these are the types of things that Bob and I would talk about sometimes after a show, you know, continue some of these great one-on-one conversations that the students would have, and we would you know, BS the same about them as well.
1: So,
0: you know,
1: so
0: beauty of sports.
1: Speaking of great one-on-one conversations, we do have another caller on the air. If you'd like to introduce yourself and what you'd like to talk about, go right ahead.
6: Hi, well, this is Malcolm Moran, and my connection to all this is that I was the nutty kid in Walsh Hall that had an idea a little over 50 years ago. And Bob was always so gracious in connecting me to the different incarnations of one-on-one and all the students that have followed. And so even though it was years after my departure as a student that he was part of everything going on at WFUV, I feel like I was a beneficiary in many ways. And one of the things I told him when Randy Casey gave me a chance to talk to him the other day was that, you know, if he was there when I was in school, I could have been somebody.
0: That's a great line, Malcolm. Great to have you on the show.
6: Oh, it's a sad occasion, but I'm honored to be here to offer a perspective about somebody whose influence is going to continue for a very long time.
1: All right, thank you so much for the insight on your perspective, Malcolm. And you said 50 years ago, Walsh Hall. So was your idea one of your ideas for one-on-one?
6: Well, yeah, I had this idea that because there had been several call-in shows in New York City, most notably on 66, what was then WNBC AM, and Bill Mazur going back to the 60s. But at this point in 1974, there wasn't a show. I mean, there was this void. And I was a big believer in the value of that kind of communication. When there was so little on most broadcast frequencies about sports then. This is 5 years before ESPN. And so we launched it in my senior year, and at the time, I mean, we didn't know if we were going to get to the next month. And here we are more than half a century later. And as I had pointed out to Bob, and he has a lot to do with this, one of the things I most respect about both his role in all this and the different generations of students is that sports talk radio in general, like many media platforms, has become so much more confrontational and divisive, and the whole debate and arguments and people yelling at each other. But through the years and decades, one-on-one has always retained a thoughtfulness, a civility that's rare. And I attribute that, first of all, to the work of students that have been a part of this, but also the standard that Bob set.
0: Yeah, thank you, Malcolm. And I can tell you, Bob definitely loved you. So he would always speak so highly of you. And I know he was so happy to hear from you, too, the other day.
6: Yeah, well, I mean, he did way more for me than I ever could for him. And as the perspective that I bring to it in the last 20 years since I pivoted from industry to the academy, as they say, is that what I've found in those two decades is that it's a very, very difficult thing when you're working with students in this environment, when there are so many different things pulling at them, to set a high standard, but at the same time, convince them that you're on their side because you're pulling them out of their comfort zone. I mean, that's not fun. And he was able to do that as well as anybody. And one of the more joyful experiences last September when he was honored by the athletic department at the Hall of Fame dinner with an award that will now bear his name after he became the first recipient, I remember listening to Ryan Rucco laughing as he described how the students would rate each other based on the minimal compliments they would get from yes. Bob. And he would hand out compliments that basically could fit into a thimble. You know, you could barely thread a needle through the size of that compliment. But because of that, like if he would say something like, you know, good job, I mean, that was like having a parade thrown for you.
0: Yeah, I mean, highest praise for him was always fine, Malcolm. That was the word, fine.
6: Yeah, yeah.
0: How was that, Bob? And, fine.
6: Yeah, and you want to do backflips. And trust me, that is a really hard thing to pull off when you're the one trying to set that standard. And I give a lot of credit to his students, too, that they were wise enough to recognize the rules of the game and listen to him and value what he had to say, because it's not easy, and he did it better than anybody.
1: All right. Thank you so much for everything, Malcolm. We have another call on the line.
0: Thank you, Malcolm.
1: Thank you so much.
6: I appreciate the time, and I share everybody's pain, but I think the great gift that he gave all of you is your ability to take that gift and just keep going with it throughout your careers, and what a wonderful thing that is.
1: Yeah, it was. Thank you for everything you've done for One-on-One. Thank you for your insight into Bob Aarons and his life. We really appreciated hearing from you.
6: It's great to be with you. Good luck.
1: Thank you.
0: Take care, Malcolm.
1: All right.
0: Yeah, we have the phone lines open and obviously trying to give folks as much of an opportunity to call in. So,
1: I've heard that we have another. Do we have another? All right. So, we should have another call in coming in once, just a minute now. All right. Who is this, and what would you like to talk about today?
7: Hey guys, it's Mac Rosenberg, class of 2014. Bobby, how you doing?
0: Good to hear from you.
7: Yeah. You know, I'm not going to try to follow the creator of this program, but just kind of piggyback off of what Malcolm was saying. I think that when Bob was assessing your work and giving you his thoughts, and you know, everybody wanted to get so much more than fine, and you did well, and you did good. But I think when he was giving out those kind of words, I think that was his humility, and I think it was actually his way, if I think about it, I think that was his way of trying to transfer over that humility and humbleness to us, you know, because, I mean, truthfully, it was a competition, right? It felt like a competition when you first got to FUV. And I think Bob was just doing his best to make it not a competition. And I think, you know, I think it was Ryan Rucco or Justin Shackle in one of their posts about Bob mentioned that he brought them all in.
0: Yeah, it was Ryan.
7: Said, listen, it was Ryan. Yeah, you can't let this program tear you guys apart as far as being friends. That's the first thing. And so I think, humble would be the word I would use to describe Bob. Many words, obviously, but that's the first one that comes to mind based on that story and those words that Malcolm was saying.
1: All right. Thank you so much for that little insight. And I guarantee you, like, you don't want situations like these breaking up your friends. And that's great to see how Bob kind of felt like that too. He was like, hey, like, you want the compliments from him, but you're still a student as well. Like, don't kill yourself over it. Don't kill the other people over it. But like, be critical of yourself enough to the point where you want to get better.
0: Yeah, of course.
1: And that's what I'm feeling like I'm getting a big trait of with all these calls coming in.
0: Mac, do you have a favorite Bob story? I mean, I'm sure you've got a ton.
7: Yeah, you know, there were some moments for me early on, really, because I went to Fordham because of WFUV. And, you know, I knew about the legacy of the station, but I didn't know Bob at first. And I remember the first time that I really had a conversation with him on the phone, I thought, you know, there was this football show that you guys did, that we did, One-on-One's NFL Friday. And I basically thought that because I had hosted, I had done a football, an NFL podcast when I was in high school, that I would basically walk right into hosting this thing. And, you know, I think a lot of us came into this situation and just thought, you know, at least for me, you know, I'm a high school kid, going to be a college kid. I have a lot of confidence. I think I'm just going to kind of walk into a hosting situation. And Bob set me straight. I don't know exactly what he said to me on that phone call, but he definitely set me straight and made me realize that I was going to have to work for quite a while to get to a level where I could do something like that. Another thing that I'll never forget about Bob is this idea of being a friend first and a mentor first and a broadcasting coach second. You know, I think that has not gotten overlooked in the last week. I think everybody has mentioned that. And for me, it was after freshman year, I realized just how much money this education was going to cost me. And I made the decision to leave Fordham, to transfer to CUNY Brooklyn, who another school, you know, with a radio station that I had looked at before I got to college, and I decided to transfer, and I had signed up and got all my classes and everything, and I told Bob about it, and I was kind of expecting him to, like, try to convince me to stay, but he didn't. He was a friend and a mentor first in that moment. He said he understood my situation, and he didn't try to make me stay. And I think that just speaks to the human being that he was.
1: That's a wonderful story, Meg. Thank you so much for that story and sharing your insight in Bob's life. And that story at the end where you talk about as much as he probably wanted you to stay and he knew you couldn't, being a mentor, being a friend and a mentor first before being a broadcasting coach, it seems like it really worked. It seems like it's worked out for a lot of these people here in the fields now. And for what you were able to do.
0: Max done a great job at 10-10 wins and big time New York City reporter, so.
1: All right.
0: I'm sure Bob played a big role in that, Mac.
7: 100%. Last thing I'll say is I think that there are just a lot of qualities that he transferred over to people that, you know, you don't even realize that it's Bob that really forced into your head, you know, being dogged and checking your work and being prepared. All the things that go into a broadcast. You know, it's not just being on the air and being in front of a microphone and what words come out of your mouth. It's all the stuff that goes into it behind the scenes and late nights, early mornings. You know, he was seemed like he was always there. He slept in that office, I'm sure, on more than one occasion. And, you know, we're all better for that. So thanks a lot, guys. Appreciate the opportunity.
1: Mac. Thank you so much, Mac. We will be right back. We have to go to a break. So we'll be right back with more Bob Arum stories coming right out of the break.
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0: Oh, back here on One on One, New York's longest running sports call-in show, Colin Banks, Travis Hayden, and I'm Bobby C., celebrating the life and legacy of Bob Ahrens, our longtime executive producer who sadly passed away this week at the age of 89. Bob was at WFUV from 1997 until 2018, and his fingerprints, of course, all over everything that we do here at the station. So for all the fans at home, we've got a special tribute here. This is actually a clip from a show that was a tribute to him in his retirement year 2018 that I did with Bob Ahrens and at the time our sports manager Raph Aliyah and of course Ryan Rucco. So take a listen to this clip of the three of them. We called it that day 2-on-1 instead of 1-on-1. Raph Aliyah, Ryan Rucco, and the great Bob Ahrens.
1: To me and to many, Bob has been a guide, a mentor, a teacher, a friend, and to anyone who walks in that office for a two-hour lecture or for a demo critique, or as Bob calls it, nap time, Bob has been family to a lot of people. And just like you can't talk about the sports broadcasting industry without mentioning the name Marty Glickman, when you look at everybody who learned under Bob, who was mentored under Bob, like you, Ryan, as those people continue to make a mark in this industry, it'll soon be impossible to mention the sports broadcasting industry without mentioning the name Bob Ahrens. So it's an absolute pleasure for me that we're going to get to have the audience here at WFUV listen to a story that I'm sure we've heard millions of times, that guys here at FUV have heard millions of times, but it's a blessing to hear just once. So let's get right into it. Bob, take me through the child Bob, the little Bob. What did you want to be when you grow up? That age-old question. We know where you are right now. We know what you've meant to all of us. But when it started, what was your goal?
2: To be the next Vin Scully.
1: And
2: I talked to Vin about that. And, last year or so, I reminded him that when I was growing up, I wanted to broadcast the Dodger games, and the same guy is broadcasting it 50, 60 years later. And Vin's response was, "You're not the first person to tell me that, Bob."
3: Bob, do you remember the first time you heard Vin broadcasting and why it connected with you as a kid growing up in Brooklyn?
2: Oh, boy. Initially, I grew up with Red Barber. Vin didn't get on till 3 or 4 years later, and only did two innings a game. But it gradually grew as Red eventually moved to the Yankees and Vin took over the role. The last 6 or 7 years before they left, the voice was mainly Vin's.
3: What was it that stood out to you about him broadcasting that, A, helped spark your interest in the industry, but B, maybe help shape your philosophy about what good broadcasting is?
2: First, the voice, which in those years, you had to have a special kind of voice. Today, almost anybody, any voice can do it as long as they know how to work the microphone. His storytelling, because baseball is a storytelling game. And just his use of the language. He reads a lot. He does a lot of stuff. His use of the language is great. And you can learn stuff from what he says.
1: Raph Aliyah, Ryan Rucco talking to longtime executive producer WFUV Sports, Bob Ahrens. And like you said, Bob, this is all about storytelling. Today is all about storytelling. So to join in on that, we have Greg Caserta, class of 2002, on the phone.
4: What's up, guys? I wish I was that old. It was 2010, so it hasn't been that long, but it's hard to believe it's been, I guess, 8 years now. And I'm violating the number one rule here. I'm talking on speakerphone because I'm driving into Brooklyn as we speak, and I've gotten a couple of tickets lately for being on my cell phone, so I'm trying to be as discreet as possible.
3: What's up, Greg? It's Rucco, man. Greg was
4: starting out at Fordham. I wanted to call in just because I know when they do a lot of these tribute things, it's like, hey, who do we got coming in? It's a surprise guest. So selfishly, I wanted to be the first one because I have a couple of minutes here in the car, and I just wanted to kind of piggyback off of what Ryan said, how I guess in a way that I've been fortunate to have two biological grandfathers in my life, and I've been gifted a third. Because without Bob, like Ryan said, a lot of us would not be where we are. I'm working today. I'm sure Brian Clark's working today. Lou Baricelli, who is a good friend of Ryan's, even though he's not on air anymore, has been at MLB Network for quite some time, and the list goes on and on. So I just wanted to call in, and like everybody else that I'm sure you'll hear from today, just want to say thank you and really appreciate all the time that you spent with us and the amount of hours that you put in. I don't think people realize how much time Bob spent at the station. And while there's a lot of things in the business that I look back on and say, yeah, I'd like to change this or that, even though at the time when I was an undergrad, a lot of those late nights I would go like, oh, my God, I just want to go home. I want to go out. But those are things that I wouldn't trade for anything. And I just want to say thanks to Bob for everything he did for me.
2: Well, great to hear from you, Greg. And you still lie a lot. So, yeah.
4: Listen, it keeps up with the theme of a lot of our phone calls, because you were a great sounding board for me a lot of times, and there were a good stretch of phone calls there where it was a lot of me venting and complaining to you, and like a good mentor, you just you stayed at the other end and listened, and a lot of times I'd have to apologize at the end for getting all that negative juju out, but you always heard me out, and that's really where you've been so helpful to me over the years, is being almost like a therapist in a way. I don't think you realize how valuable that's been for me, and I'm sure other people as well.
2: Well, it's great to hear you say that, and I'm proud of you and the guys in here and all the other guys who've gone through this now for 20-some-odd years.
4: All right, I'm going to get going. I don't want to hog up too much of the phone, but guys, go easy on them, and limit your critiques to two things like you used to do for us.
3: Sounds good, Greg.
1: Thanks, Greg. Wow, you only had two before. What changed? Come on, Bob.
3: Raph, Greg calling in, hearing Bob talk about Vin Scully and Red Barber, just to give even a little more perspective on the influence that Bob has on all of us. You know, we all have in our minds foundational advice, right? Like that you take with you throughout your entire career journey, those things that you constantly remember and think back to, even as you're, years since first hearing them. A lot of them have them from our parents or siblings or whatever. There are just those axioms that stay in your mind. And to this day, the two foundational pieces of advice that I still think about constantly, and I now parrot to other people all the time, were things that Bob relayed to me. One of his own creation, the other of Vin and Red. And the first one is this, and it's something that Red told Vin and Bob would then tell all of us way back in the day when Vin was 21 years old. And Red said to him, remember, there's only one thing you can bring in the booth with you that nobody else can, and that's yourself. And it's so important as a broadcaster to remember that, right? Because it's the only thing that can be truly 100% authentic, is you being you. And a key to you having any success on air is finding comfort within that, whatever it means. It could mean being silly. It could mean being gruff. It could mean being whatever is actually authentic to who you are on air. And then the other foundational piece of advice from Bob that I still think about constantly is, Ryan, when stuff's live, stuff happens. Except for there was a different word than stuff, which isn't appropriate for these airwaves. But if you think about it, it's so important, right? Because when you are live, things are going to go wrong. And that was another thing that I think Bob cultivated in all of us, was that calm to not freak out on air when things don't go exactly as according to plan, and to be able to roll with it. And even today, after doing 10 years of NBA games, that's something I still think about all the time when things don't go quite according to plan, is maintaining that calm. So just, part of the philosophy that Bob embedded certainly in me, but in a lot of other people as well who've come through this program.
2: Just let me or whoever the producer is freak out in the control room.
3: Right, and insulate us from that. Exactly right.
1: Well, I have Ryan to my right and Bob to my left. I should just be sitting back taking notes, honestly.
3: No.
1: Bob, you talk about wanting to be the next Vin. What did you do leading up to your days in college and then into Syracuse to help you try to reach that goal?
2: Nothing much leading up to my days in college except wanting to do that. And being fortunate enough to have my parents let me go and do it. I was very good in math in high school, and my parents sort of wanted me to be a CP, you know, an accountant, and I wanted no part of it. And they let me go and try and follow my dream.
3: Do you remember what that conversation was like, Bob, when you told them what you wanted to do versus what they wanted for you?
2: Not really at this point. That's a really long time ago.
3: But you went to Syracuse hoping to eventually become the next Vin Scully.
2: Yeah.
3: What do you remember about being at Syracuse and what you learned about broadcasting there?
2: Oh, we got a complete education. Those days it was only radio. There was a television studio in the basement with the old turret lenses that you had to shift every time you wanted to change a focal length. We didn't get to that till our senior year, but the accent was basically on the radio.
5: And we are back. As you just heard, that was an interview with Bob Arum back in 2018.
0: From his retirement. Very cool.
5: Yeah, it's working in media is so cool because you get to, even when somebody passes, we get to hear all of their thoughts and have the celebration.
0: I was so delighted that he let me do that when I came back here because Bob didn't really like to get on the air too much. And again, he was very good on the air, but he just was very humble and always promoting what the students were doing. So when I mentioned to him that I wanted to capture some of these stories, and obviously works out really well for us to be able to also use it now, I think he was open to it because there was a chance to sit down with Raph and Ryan and to be back in the studio again and have some of those moments. So,
5: all right. Thank you for that, Bobby. Thank you for putting that one together. But we have another caller on the line. If you would like to introduce yourself and share your story about Bob Arum, that'd be great.
0: Who's with us now, Sam?
5: Oh, hello?
6: Yeah, is that me?
5: Yeah, we can hear you.
6: Yeah, this is Ed Randall.
0: Oh, hey, Ed, how's it going? Bobby C. here.
6: Bobby, good to have you.
0: It's so great to have you.
6: Thank you for this opportunity. I just am coming from a different place, having been at WFUV when it was on the third floor of Keating Hall, and being at WFUV at the time in which the Earth's crust was still cooling. But I just wanted to say this. And perhaps I'll provide a different perspective. I'm driving now to Yankee Stadium, where I cover the home games of the Yankees and Mets for Sirius XM Radio, where I have a weekly show on Saturday mornings. And I sit in the first row of the press box with a sign there that says Sirius XM Radio. I have an assigned seat. Two seats to my left is a seat for WFUV. And I see the students come with and wear the same media pass that I do that allows them to come into Yankee Stadium to watch the baseball game, to go downstairs and listen to Aaron Boone's press conference to attend it, and then to go into the Yankee clubhouse or the visiting clubhouse. This is astonishing to me. The work that Bob Arum did to get Fordham students to that chair, two seats to my left. And that's his legacy. And every Yankees home game is a tribute to Bob Arum and the work that he did at WFUV. He was phenomenal. He was to WFUV what Babe Ruth was to the game of baseball, inventing the home run. And that's what Bob Arum did. And his legacy, how many children did Bob Arum have? A couple hundred, apparently, all in the business. And what a wonderful man. I'm just sorry that we're having... I'm grateful for this opportunity to speak with you guys. I just wish, as my Italian mother used to say, give me the flowers when I can smell them, not afterwards. And I wish we were doing this while he was still alive. But I'm grateful for the opportunity. He was a transformative figure. And the greatest thing about the guy was he got out of the way. He everything that he did was for the benefit of the students who worked with him, not for him. And he made things better for the students, and he never forgot that. And as they go on the air in their lives, wherever they may be doing so, they should regard Bob as their North Star.
0: That's beautiful, Ed.
5: I thought that was I think the best call in we've had so far. I loved the analogy about having the seat right next to the WFUV two seats away. That being his impact every night at the Yankees game. I thought yours was really meaningful to a lot of them, and just again it helps you see the scope. I brought it up earlier about how much is Bob responsible for us being able to go to all these events, but hearing from other sources and professionals in media saying he is solely responsible for that seat at Yankee Stadium, and what you said about having a couple hundred children working in sports media, I think that's a testament to his legacy that is going to be there forever. Thank you so much for that quote, by the way.
0: Ed, you know, I think it's also good to point out, because Bob used to talk about how the Yankees have been so important to us in terms of the credentials and the access. And at the time, it was those conversations that Bob had with Rick Cerrone, who was in charge of the media and PR for the Yankees at the time, that helped have FUV be there. I know you were not one of his students, Ed, but you would come back and give workshops, and obviously a famous alum from our program and from Fordham. What did you see being able to come back working with the students? Because that was also a big part of Bob's legacy, was having these workshops where so many of the legends of Fordham would come back.
6: I was honored to be asked. And when I talk about my career, it all started, obviously, at WFUV. And I would welcome the questions. Not a lot of that. Just hearing their questions and reminding them of the opportunities that Bob presented for them, that he opened these doors

0: name. They called him the Sundown Kid because he couldn't be. Somehow, I got a Yankee credential on my own and went and interviewed the guy at Yankee Stadium. There was another occasion when I read about the Milwaukee Brewers had just moved from Seattle. The Pilots became the Brewers. And they had a pitcher who had a deformed leg named Gary Ryerson. Same thing. Somehow, I called up and they gave this kid a credential.
1: I think we may have lost Ed. Ed, you still there?
0: There we go. Yeah, I'm still here. And I got to interview Gary Ryerson, and that was wonderful. I'm not saying this that, you know, you should be giving me flowers about this. It's just I did it on my own. There was a I was jonesing one day for a long time, more than one day, to see a minor league game while I was at Fordham. And the closest minor league franchise was located in West Haven, Connecticut. It was the Yankees Double A franchise in the Eastern League, and I got into my, don't laugh, Plymouth Duster. Thank you, with a metallic blue Plymouth Duster with a gold stripe on the side. Thank you very much. And I drove up to West Haven, Connecticut, and somehow I got into the press box, and I watched the game, and then I went into the manager's office, and. With my Sony 110A cassette recorder that I actually still have somewhere, my first cassette recorder. And I went in, and the manager is Bobby Cox. And Bobby Cox is making his way through the Yankee system as a minor league manager. And he was so patient and kind to this kid who was shaking like a wet chihuahua interviewing him. And I would remind Cox so many years later of an interview that he would have no reason to remember whatsoever about that night, that Saturday night in West Haven, Connecticut, when it was him and me and his desk and his chair and a washing machine. And all the years that I've been so grateful and privileged and blessed to be able to be around the game of baseball, every time I would see Cox, I would tell him that story about this scared kid from WFUE who was graciously received by the manager of the West Haven Yankees. But the point is, that was my initiative to do those things with Goal and with Ryerson and with Cox. Bob Ahrens took that upon himself to open these doors for all of the men and women working in WFUV, and for that, for every time they go on the air, they should remember Bob Ahrens and express their eternal gratitude.
1: I totally agree, Ed. Bob is the architect of everything we have here.
0: You were lucky to have him. I wish we had him back. As I said, when the Earth's crust was still cooling, he was just phenomenal. And I see these kids at the Yankee games all the time, and at the Mets at Citi Field, and I'm just like, how lucky you are to have gone through Fordham under the tutelage and the caring of Bob Ahrens.
1: Thank you so much for the thoughts, Ed.
0: Thanks so much for having me. I really appreciate this opportunity. Best wishes to all of you guys. Thank you for having me.
2: All right. Thank you so much, Ed. Just the stories just
1: keep... great Ed Randall. I mean, legend.
2: The stories just keep coming in and in and in. Just the impact Bob Ahrens had on so many lives. It's wonderful to hear. And just everything we've heard from Bobby, we've heard from Ed, we've gotten we had the original, Malcolm, the originator.
1: Malcolm Moran. Moran, you know, guys, it's good to point out, I think, like, you know, in my mind, the Mount Rushmore of WFUV, 1,000% Vince Scully, who many claim is the very first voice ever on WFUV, a Fordham baseball player that realized his career path would be in broadcasting and calling games. Mentioned Marty Glickman, who's the first broadcasting coach. But then, you know, can't leave out, obviously, the legacy that that Bob Ahrens has had. He's definitely on that Mount Rushmore of WFUV.
2: Yeah, no, just, again, nothing would be possible to, none of this would be possible without him. It's starting to really, like, click in and just to set in and realize, like, we would not be able to do half of the amount of cool stuff we're able to do here, and just in learning as well.
1: Yeah, Marty, Vin, Malcolm, you know, big time stuff, so.
3: I mean, I'm having a great time. I mean, I'm not speaking much.

0: But it's because I'm having a great time just listening and I guess trying to like internalize what's been said. And I think it's kind of sad that this has to be the circumstances for this, but I also think it's wonderful to just hear everybody and like the joy in their voice reflecting on Bob Arians, and certainly the impact and like how he's still sort of teaching them in a way, and how he's been a direct factor in their careers that they may not have pursued without his influence. So
1: Yeah, I mean, his
0: I think it's been
1: influence,
0: great to hear
1: yeah,
0: that.
1: definitely is all over the program, as we mentioned. And, he kept great relationships with so many of the folks that have called in. And again, I feel like all of the teachings that I'm providing to all of you too have been things that I taught, that I learned from Bob, that Bob learned from, as I mentioned, Marty. So that's great to kind of continue that
2: One
1: progression
2: more
1: too.
2: thing, for another thing for you, actually. What's the biggest thing, as somebody that has constant interactions with Bobby C all the time and about advice in my career and what I should do and like the stuff I should be doing at the fights and everything, what's the biggest piece of advice that he gave, like that you learned from him that you give to us all the time? Like, what's the biggest Bob Arians thing that you would say you've kind of taken over for yourself through us?
1: Well, I joked the other day, but I think from a play-by-play perspective, it's definitely time and score. I mean, that was the first, thing that he would impress on a young student when we would have conversations and workshops about play-by-play, time and score, time and score, time and score. In fact, when we had the celebration for the 40th anniversary of one-on-one, we put together some video tributes. I did think about using some of that content today, but didn't want to take away too much time from the 3-hour show to leave this window open so that people could call in. So again, 718-817-2750, celebrating the life and legacy of the late great Bob Arians, our longtime executive producer from 1997 to 2018, who sadly passed away at the age of 89 this week. Colin Banks, Travis Hayden, Bobby C. It's called a reset in the world of radio. Yeah, it would be time and score if there were any techniques. But I think the thing that was always spoken about almost in every regard is painting the word picture. So Bob would have conversations all the time about, like, close your eyes and can you actually visualize what's being said, especially on the radio, right? Because there are no pictures, right? It's not television. So being able to describe something at length and in detail, these are things that Marty Glickman, lessons that Marty passed along to him. It's funny because Marty, would say, which is something I know when I do play-by-play, is a term that we do use, and maybe for good reason or for not for good reason. But for example, in play-by-play, you'd say put the ball on the floor, and Marty didn't like that reference because in his mind, if he was trying to describe it, if he was to say to you put the ball on the floor, that should visualize you actually taking the basketball and putting the ball on the floor, right? But it's a reference to like dribbling and putting the ball on the floor. So Bob used to, continue some of those lessons of when you're saying something, does it really accurately 1,000% paint that picture? And again, sometimes those don't have to be dollar words.
2: And
1: It
2: that's
1: could be,
2: because
1: nickel
2: that's because on the
1: words.
2: radio you can't.
1: Yeah.
2: It's not like these. We didn't have these nice cameras that we have right
1: Yes.
2: now. They would have to physically hear us.
1: Yes. I mean, especially for the broadcast, Fordham football and Fordham basketball. But even the talk show, like we mentioned, up until the pandemic years, talk show was exclusively an audio-based show. So I think in having some of those conversations when you're describing things, are you doing it justice to really paint that picture with the words that you're using? And some of the things that you even heard in that interview from 2018 that Ryan spoke about, when it's live, it's live. And then also the idea of bringing yourself into the booth, that's the one thing that you can bring into any situation that no one else could because signature yourself. So Bob really did a great job of bringing the best out of his students, and hopefully we've been able to continue to do so. So proud of having you both here on the show today and getting a chance to talk about Bob's legacy and how it continues through all of us.
2: Yeah, no, thank you so much for that, Bobby. I'm really happy to be here, and I know I probably speak the same for Colin, too. It's like getting to witness all these stories of previous WFUV time that we weren't, that we didn't get to see. It's just very interesting and just, I think, the coolest thing.
1: I do want to give the baseball card away, so I was trying to think of a cool, maybe, trivia question for an alum or whomever might want the baseball card, and I came up with this. So Bob did play-by-play at Syracuse. Here's a trivia question. He is the first voice of a Syracuse sport. What Syracuse sport is that? And I'll give you a hint. I don't want you guys to answer because I want someone to call in 718-817-2750. Jim Brown played that sport at Syracuse. Whoever can call in has got the Bob Arens baseball card. 718-817-2750. And also, you know, as I sit here and think about all the things, there would be not enough time, obviously, 3 hours, not enough time to pay homage to Bob Arens' legacy. I mentioned just how much Randy Casey meant to him in these final years, but also wanted to give a huge shout-out to our friend of the program, Tim McCarthy, who is now at the Broadcasters Foundation of America, but he was running the show at ESPN Radio in New York City for a long time and a dear friend of Bob's. And he did a great job of also helping provide Bob some financial support in his, you know, in his last years, and did that without ever wanting that to be known or even thanks. But I wanted to personally thank Tim McCarthy as well, because he has obviously been a great friend to the show, to the station, and to Bob Arens. He understood just how valuable all the contributions that Bob made to the industry through all of the students that he worked with, and wanted to give a thanks to Tim McCarthy.
2: All right. That, man, it's so many, it's just so many people.
0: Yeah, it's definitely an honor to listen in on this stuff and actually, like, hear about the history of how this was built and how it's still, you know.
1: Yeah, I mean, you hear the Colin, right? Yeah. The references to being upstairs in Keating. And, you know, for those that are listening on 90.7, we've got an awesome, beautiful studio here on the campus of Rose Hill in the Bronx at Fordham. But that wasn't always the case. At one point, they had cubicles upstairs in Keating, and they still did a great job. But I think you guys benefit from having just incredible studios and overseen by our great engineer, George Evans, who actually emailed me and said that the guys still use a reference to Bob Arens all the time, which was one of his quotes, where he would say, well, George, the answer is yes and no. So the Bobisms continue here, even behind the scenes at the studio.
2: Yeah, no, that's and it seems like something that's going to be sticking on forever, especially with Bobby C still here. I feel like you're never going to let that memory die, and you're going to implement to the incoming generations who built. I feel like you're going to be the ones to implement, hey, I'm here now. This is who built it. Like, this is. I feel like you're always one to pave his
1: to honor the legacy.
2: Yeah,
1: I mean, I think it's important, you know, to remember those that, you know, came before you and helped obviously pave the road and build what you stand on now. And I do the same too with Marty Glickman. I teach courses here at Fordham, both sports broadcasting and sports writing and reporting. And Marty Glickman's a big part of the lessons. And I never, unfortunately, got to meet Marty Glickman in person. He had passed away before I worked here. But I feel like I know Marty because so much of Marty is in Bob. And you know, Bob was able to pass that along to me. And now I feel like the presence of both of them are part of who I am today, and hopefully passing along those lessons to all of you. And it'll be part of your lineage as well.
0: I mean, I was just going to say, I think it's very fitting that you are the sports director now. I mean, being someone who worked in close proximity to Bob and then able to, I mean, I'm sure that's what he would have wanted. So, yeah, I think it's great that you're able to sort of, like, directly carry on his legacy.
1: Yes.
0: Being somebody that learned, you know, was a protege of his.
1: Yeah, no, it's awesome. I mean, it's funny you mentioned that, Colin, because we were so opposite. I don't know if that was part of his method to his madness as well, but one of the jokes I would have back then would be that we were sort of like good cop and bad cop, because he would be able to come down and sometimes really come down hard on the group, and I was there to kind of maybe, you know, be comic relief or also to soothe the hurt feelings when he would be difficult on the group. And I'm sure it worked out pretty well. You know,
2: yeah,
1: good
2: we
1: cop,
2: heard
1: bad cop.
2: We heard a lot of, we heard a couple bad cop stories today about about incidents that may have happened in like Pennsylvania or Cincinnati. We heard a couple of situations there where it was always like, where it was a stern, it was like a stern, like, hey, it seems like it was always like a stern but hard but love.
1: Oh, 1,000%.
2: And that's what we need in this. Honestly, it's almost like it's almost like, from what I've heard, a football coach. I think that's the closest way I could describe it. Like, as an offensive line coach, like, they'll be the biggest heart. Like, they'll get on you about every little thing. They'll get on you about everything. It may seem like it might seem like they're just getting on you to get on you. It might seem like they're just trying to be extra picky to just be extra picky. But at the end of the day, it's to get better. It's to get improve. It's to make sure that when you have a bad moment, it doesn't happen again. It's to make sure that you go in and you win with your current objective. And that's the goal of a good coach in general. It's to be tough on you, and it's to be hard on you, and it's to push the limits. And I think that was what you said in your Instagram caption.
1: Yeah, I mean, that's how I felt. You know, Bob could be difficult on you, but he did it for good reason.
2: That was the Bobby C Instagram post. Yeah. That was what I was looking for. But then that's just always the signs of a great mentor. And if anybody else can call in and talk about like times Bob was hard on them, or times he hit you with one of his complimentary finds, you could call in at 718-817-2750.
0: I mean, one thing that kind of stuck with me from the calls we just had was it was Ed Randall, right?
1: Yeah, Ed Randall.
0: And he was talking about
1: talking baseball,
0: how he was doing things on his own, or, you know, he went to, what was it, West Haven, Connecticut, and got an interview. He went to, interviewed the Yankees pitcher, a Brewers pitcher, he said. And that, I forget which call it was earlier, but someone had said Bob sort of had this attitude of just keep pushing.
1: Oh, yeah.
0: I was going to ask you, has that played a lot into your career? Or, like, are there specific moments where you can remember and you sort of had, like, a what would Bob Aarons do kind of situation?
1: I think 1,000%, you know, especially in the pursuit of trying to make things as great as possible here. Yeah. Definitely. You know, that idea of taking no for an answer or not taking no for an answer, right? You know, I feel like he did a great job of really making sure that he impressed on people what the motivation was, and obviously everything for the students. And, you know, he really, you know, he was difficult to say no to, honestly. You know, he was so persistent. And, you know, I think that was some of the stories that you would hear. I remember Bob Costa saying the same thing, you know, that eventually Bob would wear you down to the point where, All right, I'll do it, you know. So it was great to see that up close and at that time, learn from the best. I mean, I think he's just the best mentor. I was thinking about it even, you know, Travis mentioned, you know, I think so many people posting. I just had essentially gone viral for us, you know, our post on X, Twitter, and Instagram with all of the people chiming in about what he meant to us. And I know for me personally, which was a joke that him and I would have too, you know, because obviously his name Bob and I'm Bobby. And both my mentors actually named Bob. I was mentored by Bob Wolf, who's in both the baseball and basketball Hall of Fame, also a dear friend to Bob Aarons. And sadly, he passed away several years ago. But he was also in his 90s when he passed away. The longest running sportscaster in history, like in terms of longevity on the air, and then to work also with Bob. So the name Bob is good when it comes to, I guess, to broadcasting, because Bob Wolf was great and Bob Aarons has been great to me. And hopefully you guys feel the same way about what I've been able to do for you as Bobby C.
2: So far. Oh, definitely so far. Definitely. But we have another call
1: on the line.
2: Okay,
1: great. Callers are great. We love it.
2: So it looks like, are you calling, who is this? And are you calling in for the baseball card?
3: Hi there. guys, this is Frank Mentisana, class of 2005.
1: Nobody famous,
3: unfortunately, so you no need to get excited or anything. But lest we forget, there's lots of Fordham people, as you know, behind the scenes. And, certainly Bob is responsible for all of us. I just wanted to say to Drew Casey and his mom, like, they should be put up for sainthood immediately.
1: No. Agreed.
3: 5-year waiting period. God bless them for everything they've done. Also wanted to shout out Joe Bono, who's done a lot of work with Bob the last few years. You know, as you guys were touching on, you know, there's been some challenges. Shout out to Joe DeBarry, who worked with Bob for the whole time that Bob was there, the sports information director. Like, you know, Bob, as we know, maybe not the easiest guy to work with or for, but he as everybody mentioned, like, he has, as a parent now, you would do anything for your child. So that's how Bob saw it. Like, he didn't care who he was going to annoy, whether you're a top sportscaster or whoever. Like, he was doing it all for us, for his students. And you can't name another college group of kids. I know we're not a college station, but we were in college. And you can't name another group of kids in college at any other college in the country who got the likes of Bob Costas, Gary Cohen, Doc Emmerich, Mike Breen to come visit them every week. Like, imagine putting a monetary value on that, to having one of those guys come in and listen to your tape for an hour and critique your work. Like, it's just not going to happen. But Bob made it happen because he was, you know, agitating those people to the point of, okay, I'll come. So, you know, he did it all for us. And it's just, you know, we owe everything to Bob. Those were some of the best years of my life. I'm a fellow Brooklynite, and it was great to always just talk about the Brooklyn Dodgers with Bob. He really sparked my interest in learning about them. We got to spend a day with Duke Snyder when he returned to Brooklyn, myself and Joe Bono, who I mentioned, awesome. And that was like an award-winning piece. And you know, everything, it's been a sad couple of days, but it's been great hearing all these stories and reflecting and celebrating Bob's life. So I just felt wanted to call in and
1: That's
3: add to that.
1: Cool. Super stuff. And yeah, Joe Bono has been outstanding. Obviously, I think the list of alums, you know, that have reached out, you know, it's incredible. I can't, you know, we haven't set the date for Bob's, we'll say, celebration of life, tribute in the fall. I know it's TBD, but I just can't imagine what the turnout's going to be when that does happen. It should be in the biggest of halls that we can find.
3: Yeah, I will be there. It'll be a star-studded affair, I hope. And it's been great to see all the posts on social media. Bob is certainly somebody who's been behind the scenes, which is, he never wanted credit for anything, as you guys know. Like, he just never cared to be on air or never wanted any of the accolades. It was all for the students. So it's nice to see it now. As Ed Randall pointed out, I wish he heard more of it while he was here, but it's nice to see the outpouring of love now. And I just, you know, you guys were talking about stories. I just wanted to mention, when I think of Bob, like, Joe and I were working on another piece. It's called Jets Media Day. And it's the silliest of pieces. It was about the media playing a football game at the Jets practice facility or whatever it was before the season started. Like, just complete nonsense. And we sort of turned it into an NFL Films spoof. And Bob was with us, like, till the wee hours of the morning on that Friday night doing it. To getting it ready for one-on-one. Literally, it was maybe like 3, 4, 5 a.m. And this was a guy who was well into his 60s at this point, and he's falling asleep at the board. But he's hearing things that we're not hearing, and he's like telling us to trim a little bit of the sound, you know. And it was just like amazing that he was operating that way. Joe and I still laugh about it and talk about it. And then he was there the next morning for one-on-one, and of course with Bagel. So that's the kind of dedication that I think of with Bob. I thank him, and I'll miss him. He was a great friend. You know, it wasn't just the 4 years that you were at Fordham. He kept in touch. He always wanted to know what you were up to. He was at the wakes and the funerals and the weddings, and, you know, he was a friend above all, and he'll definitely be missed.
1: Beautiful tribute.
2: Thank you so much for that tribute. We just have stories coming in, and then we have another one on the board right now too as well. If you'd like to, Sam's going to put you in. State your name and your occupation, and just give us your Bob story. Hello.
1: It might have been a drop call there.
2: Oh.
4: Hey guys, can you hear me?
1: Yep, can hear you.
4: Hey, it's Julian Atienza, class of 2014. Hey, Bobby, how you doing?
1: I'm doing great. Great to hear you. Thank you for calling in, bud.
4: And, you know, I just wanted to say, just echoing everybody, just wanted to thank you guys, you and Travis and Colin, for doing this Saturday. It's, you know, a great way to remember Bob. And I, you know, echoing everybody, I just wanted to say how giving of his time he was, that is something so unique. And when you're going through it in the process of it, you know, you're in college, you don't realize how rare that is.
1: Yeah, 1,000%. I mean, I think everyone has kind of just indicated how much he stayed here. I mean, he was always in his office. I mean, I feel like he lived here, honestly. Did we lose?
4: Producers behind the scenes.
1: There we go. You cut out a little bit.
2: Oh, yeah, it's cutting out just a tiny bit.
4: I'll keep it quick. You know, just for some of the folks like us, you know, who are producers, behind the scenes, getting ready for a broadcast with Bob was like no other, and it's extremely foundational. And, you know, he had that special ability. I don't know if Tony Reale said it or Brian Clark said it, you know, to make you feel, you know, just seen and extremely, you know, like you're the only person in the room. And so, you know, being a producer, it's like, you know, I always thought he had a soft spot for producers, but, you know, that is how he made everybody feel. And, you know, we'll just want to thank you and Drew, Casey, for, you know, all you guys have done in the past few years. And just that, you know, the foundational advice of asking questions and always asking, why can't we do something? That's something that I've taken with me throughout my career, you know, beyond sports, you know, in news and weather, that sort of stuff applies in any part of broadcasting. Thank you, guys.
1: Thank you. So happy to hear that you're still working in the business, too. I'm sure Bob would be happy to hear the same.
4: Take care, guys.
2: Take care. The one thing I'm noticing is that Bob set a lot of people up for success. That is true, hearing just how many people are still working in sports to this day and still have the
1: thing
2: from him. And I think we have another caller on the line as well. Oh, we have another caller coming in a second.
1: Okay. Callers are welcome.
2: Yeah, no. Oh, no. All right. Sam's putting it through right now. It's been crazy dealing with this number high caller
1: thank
2: value.
1: Thank goodness for Sam back behind the board.
2: Yeah, no, I have to shout out Sam today. He's saving me. We've been called up for three callers for the last like 15 minutes now. So it's like at this point.
1: Again, remembering the life of Bob Ahrens.
2: I'm getting reps because
1: 718-817-2750.
2: Getting reps practicing the intros and everything, which is going good right now. That's the best thing I think Bob could have asked
1: for. Bob would tell you to slow down, Travis.
2: Yeah, probably.
1: So you don't get tongue twisted. Slow down.
2: Oh. All right. So the caller has disconnected right now. If we are going to we are going to slow this down just a little bit.
1: Well, we could take a break, and then you guys can come back and obviously talk some sports. But again, phone lines are open, so at any time, chime in with some Bob Ahrens stories. We would love to hear them.
2: I think it is time to take a break and go into we have yet to have a sports segment yet on the show. And I think we can take a little break and head right into NFL training camp.
0: Sounds good.
2: All right.
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0: Ladies and gentlemen, we are back to One-on-One. It is the Bob Aarons memorial episode of One-on-One. Bobby Chaffardini, our sports director, has taken a bit of a break right now. He has left all the memoriams here. I am joined by Colin Banks.
1: Yep.
0: And we were going to get started talking about NFL free agency.
1: We have some more callers, though.
0: But I think we have some more callers that Sam's going to put us through on the board in just around a second. And yeah, no, so many callers today. I'm losing all the track. We have school coming back in 2 days.
1: I'm losing track of it.
0: Is this caller through the line? If you are, just state who you are and your what memory you'd like to share today.
2: Hey guys, yeah, thanks for having me. I'm Brian Clark. I was the class of 2010. I was a sports director under Bob. And first, I just want to thank you guys and Bobby, who I know just stepped out of the room, just for this tribute. I mean, it's so well deserved for Bob. And as everybody said, I mean, he would hate it, but he certainly deserves the tribute this afternoon. But really, just kind of full circle, as you've heard from all the people talking about how, you know, what Bob and WFUV have meant to them. 20 years ago, I was going to my freshman year at Fordham, and I was very interested in WFUV. So I sent Bob, I called him Mr. Aarons, an email. He had me drive up from New Jersey and gave me a tour of the station, first time I met him. And on the way out, he gave me a CD, you know, this ancient technology of CDs, about the tribute the staff had put together for Marty Glickman when he had passed, which was at that time 5 years earlier. And I listened to it on the way home. And then today, home, and I'm same road, and I'm listening to the tribute to Bob. So it's just, you know, kind of gives you chills, the 20 years, but what a 20 years they were. And so many of the tributes are just so spot on, but I really do think we have to pay a lot of tribute to, you know, Drew Casey, who I know, and his mom, Randy, for the help and assistance they gave Bob. And a couple of other just Bob things that have really stood out to me. You know, Bobby Stee had talked about the Bob-isms, and maybe the ultimate Bob-ism was that fine, and that was his highest praise. You know, he wasn't gushing with compliments, and I think that's so valuable, and I didn't realize it at the time, but I've realized it more and more now, just how valuable that was, where you're doing your job. You should be, you know, doing the best job you can. You don't do it for the pats on the back. So that was huge. And then just that kind of day-to-day consistency that Bob preached. You know, Bobby mentioned a few minutes ago, it was like he lived in his office. Bob worked easily 6 days a week. He was at the studio. He'd be calling you at literally all hours of the night. And this was a guy, you know, we heard Frank Mentisana a few minutes ago. I'm a few years younger than Frank. So, yeah, Bob was still well into his 70s when he was doing the same stuff when I was at WFUV. And, you know, as we saw the tributes come out this week, I thought it was so cool to see all the pictures. I was looking through my phone just for pictures of Bob over the years. And, okay, there's the pictures from Fordham days with really cool opportunities. But then there's pictures of, you know, Bob and I at the U.S. Open. That's something he helped me, the tennis open. It's about to start. He helped me get in there and get a job there, and I've worked there ever since. And then there's a picture of Bob and me at my wedding. So just having somebody like that in our lives, I just hope I think we all do understand just how blessed and lucky we were, and it's just somebody like Bob who we're never going to forget.
0: Yeah, thank you so much for coming in and sharing those memories with us. Unfortunately, we do have also a high volume number of callers right now. We have a lot of people to get to, but the stories just keep coming in. And the fact that at the U.S., being with him at the U.S. Open and at your wedding, the fact that it's professional and that your relationship is professional and personal, it just makes it just that much sweeter as well.
2: Yeah, thanks, guys. Great job.
0: No problem. Anytime.
1: Yeah, thank you for the call.
0: Thank you for the call. And then, so it looks like we have another one coming in right now.
1: Another caller.
0: Through. Oh, Bobby's jumping back in as well. Bobby C's back in the studio. And, hello? Can we hear you?
3: Hello?
0: Hey, how's it going? Who are we talking with right now?
3: Hey, what's up? It's Tom.
4: I think I got both callers on.
0: We have two callers on right now.
3: Oh boy, we're gonna have to fight.
5: The one not named Tom Winter can go first.
3: Oh, it's me. My name's Kenny Ducey. I was in class of 2015, and I take great pleasure in pushing Brian Clark off the air. Get out of here. It's my turn. No, I thank you so much for putting this together. Bob was just an inspiration. And I think that the word that Spiro Ditas used to use all the time was a fraternity. And that's just one thing that I think about, is that this was a brotherhood. You know, I met some of my best friends. You know, my friend Jake Kring Schreifels, I still play softball with him. We played on the Bob Aarons Express back in college. We still have some of the same guys today. And it was the that you know, being there late at night with Bob and taking all his you know, critiques, being there past midnight, watching the kick six in an empty studio with him. You know, I think those are the things that bond people forever. And that was one thing that is his legacy, right? I mean, we're all here today talking about him, but also a lot of people reaching out to each other when Bob was going through it. And, you know, just I can't thank him enough for the friends that I've met. But, yeah, that was the thing about him. Brian mentioned the fine. I think that he was kind of like a father that you were always trying to impress, you know, and he never really gave you the sense that he was completely satisfied with you. Even if you were a senior and you'd come through the demos and you've done, you know, you've worked your way up through volleyball demos and doing volleyball and basketball, and then you get to kind of pick your sport that you want. He was never really done teaching you. And even after school, he would still kind of get on you, and he would, you know, he was like, "Oh, I agree with your parents." You know, it was really a tutelage that you can't even fathom. And I just think about all the times that he would just nitpick the smallest things. We had this segment on One-on-One called Chum and Bum, or actually, I'm actually really not sure what it was called. It was either Chum or Bum or Chum and Bum. But he would always make sure we knew the distinguishing factor between the two. And tell you that you know, you can have that.
4: How do we lose Kenny there?
0: Do we lose?
5: I think I'm still connected.
4: Oh, Tom is still there. Well,
5: Kenny.
4: That's good. Well, first shout out to Kenny Ducey, and then obviously welcome to Tom Winter too.
5: Yeah, well, it's great to hear Kenny's voice. He's another one of the guys, and to hear Frank's voice before, you know, he was another person who I spent a lot of time with Frank on the road, and. You know, become good friends with him over the years. Look, you know, you mentioned Joe Bono, somebody else who contributed an awful lot. You know, I think back to Bob, and I think he just taught a lot of us about being a professional. You know, I'm in news now. I have nothing to do with calling a game, and that's probably a really good thing because my play-by-play is rather atrocious. But Bob taught you a lot about being a professional. He had a lot of patience with us back in those times, and really, you know, was somebody who was also open to ideas and somebody who would have really adult conversations with people that are just trying to figure out what the heck they were going to do in this business and how that was going to go for them. So, you know, he's a great guy, real testament to how many people are trying to call in and get to you guys today. So it's a lot about him, and I'm grateful for this show. And I know Bobby had asked for any sort of funny Bob stories, and then to keep it short, because there are so many. Driving with Bob was a unique experience. Maybe you guys had it. Bob would turn around in his in the driver's seat and do a full 180 if he was having a passionate sports argument with somebody in the back seat, which for me, being in the passenger seat, was always a unique experience, to put it lightly. So always a wild time traveling to any event with Bob, but it speaks to his passion and who he was and what a character he was, and he was really a New York original. So like I said, guys, just grateful to chat with you today, grateful for everything that Bob did, and grateful that WFUV gets to continue along in this tradition.
4: That's great, Tom, and obviously doing great things at NBC, so cheers to you, too.
5: Thanks, guys. Appreciate it, and hope to talk to you, and there's certainly a lot of crossover these days between the sports world and gambling and the world of law enforcement and crime, so I'll be listening to you guys, and lots to talk about in the months and year to come.
0: Oh, you'd be surprised, Tom. Thank you so much.
5: Thanks, guys.
4: Two more great calls, guys.
0: Yeah, we have another one on the line.
4: Maybe Kenny
0: one.
4: Is Kenny back? I don't know. We'll see if Sam can get Kenny back.
0: Yeah. It's, hello.
6: Yes. Yeah, I'm here.
0: Hey, who is this? Who is this? Kenny or
4: no? Who we have now?
6: John Kelly Jr. of 09.
4: Oh, hey, John.
0: Hey, John. Welcome
6: to. Good.
0: What would you like to? What Bob story would you like to mention today?
6: Oh, thank you. I'm from WFUV 09. I'll be quick because I know you got so many stories. I know many callers have called in, and I just heard a recent one talk about the ability to travel with Bob. Well, one of my best memories I remember with Bob is I got to travel with him to cover a Liberty game in Arthur Ashe Stadium. And one thing about Bob is he treated just everybody at that station, every one of us, really as like his children. And it was fun. You know, we talked about, obviously, the Brooklyn Dodgers. He told me a story about how they, were praying for Gil Hodges to get a hit. he loved his Brooklyn Dodgers, when he was going through a slump there. And his favorite spot for ice cream was Jan's. Then he asked me about my parents and where they're from. And we talked about Ernie Harwell and the Detroit Tigers a little bit, all on this way to this, to cover this Liberty game. And that's something I really remember about him, just kind of being able, getting that chance to be with him just outside of work. And he really just, personable, just such a great personable and such a character. And one of the best things I love about him, guys, is that, I did my beat reports when I was covering the New York Dragons of the AFL. My third or fourth beat report, he comes in the studio with me and, he tells me, really good job. And then he goes and plays the first one I ever did. And that's something about Bob that he really enjoyed seeing you grow in your career, seeing you grow in the craft. And he's like, just look at that. Look how much further along you are. And that just meant a lot to me. When I was running a small internet radio company, sorry, I have my baby crying in the background here, everybody. I was tutoring Drew Casey, who's a very famous guy now at FUV, doing really good stuff. And, all those teachings of Bob I instilled in Drew, and then Drew's just such a talent. Bob took him to the next level. And just to hear Bob really give us that praise and that, for growth and what he trained you through was just phenomenal. So, I got to tell you, I'm an SID now at the United States Merchant Marine Academy. I'm not in the sports media market, but I'm definitely dealing with you guys from a rep standpoint. And Bob really taught us to be resourceful, know about how to engineer, know about the board, know about the phone line, the radio broadcast, know all those little things, and, really helped us to really bring a work ethic too. And I've really carried that with me. I may not be doing those things, but I definitely know that engineering helps on streams. I definitely know Adobe Premiere and cutting audio, that stuff I learned at FUV, and he taught me that behind the scenes. So I'm grateful for Bob for everything he ever taught me in this time. And, I'm really going to miss him. And you guys just continue to do such great work at WFUV. I'm so proud of my Institute Fordham and what you guys do and how you represent yourself in the media market. And, Bob's legacy really has carried on. So thank you guys for the
4: super
6: time.
4: Cool,
6: I really
4: John.
6: It.
4: And congratulations on the growing family and all the success at USMMA.
6: Yeah, thanks very much, guys.
0: Thank you, John.
1: Thank you for the call.
0: Yeah, no, that was...
4: super cool.
0: Yeah, no, that was a very appreciated... Like, man, all these stories are, just...
1: I mean, the main thing just sticking out to me is, sort of like the coaching tree he has. It's like a family. I mean, everybody... He's teaching one person, then they taught another person, who taught another person. And I think it's just wonderful how it's all sort of coming together.
4: Yeah, just all the places, too, that you guys have heard where these folks are working, right? You know, like Kenny's in the business now as well. I told you Tom, NBC, and even folks working in sports media, but maybe not covering the pro teams, right? Like John just saying, as an SID at USMMA, so he's working with those teams like Joe DeBarry does here at Fordham. So, again, it would be tough to probably give a shout-out to every single person that has also kind of played such a big role in helping Bob these last few years, but I think some of our recent callers have identified some great people like Joe Buono, and wanted to give a shout to, believe it or not, to our interim general manager, Rich McLaughlin, who was one of Bob's sports students, but also worked here at the station on the music side. And now he's been back the last several years, and he is the interim for Chuck Singleton, who retired in June. So I think it's interesting even there, right? Like the person in charge of the station is also one of Bob's sports students in the day.
0: It all comes full circle into what happens. Yeah, it is insane to think. We are going to take a quick break. We will be back in a minute or two.
1: Some NFL?
0: We think some NFL, but if
1: I get some more calls.
4: Some more callers.
0: If we have some more callers, then we'll take off.
4: The baseball court's still up for grab, guys. I don't know.
1: I have an idea of what the sport is.
4: So he's the first person to broadcast what sport at Syracuse, Bob Ahrens. This would be probably mid-50s at the time. And Bob used to joke that there were no tapes, no copies of that out there anywhere, but that he did indeed do it. So anybody can come up with it. The Bob Arum's baseball card is yours.
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0: Some tops of Bob Arum's card. The trivia question is, what sport did he commentate at Syracuse University back in the day? First person to commentate at Syracuse.
4: Play-by-play.
0: What sport was it in? And the hint was that Jim Brown played that sport. So if you would like to answer the question.
4: And Bob had never actually done play-by-play for that sport. So I thought that was interesting, too. Fun fact about Bob Arum's, I used to tease him about, and obviously he was the most professional person that you would ever find. But he, at one point in his young life, he dated a Rockette. So I always used to be like, oh, Bob, the playboy, dating a Rockette. And he used to would blush whenever we would joke with him about it. But he was just the best. I'm going to miss our long conversations, no doubt.
0: All right. And we have another caller on the line as well, if you'd like to take over and introduce yourself and your story.
8: Hi, guys. Sure. It's Dan Duva from the class of 2009 and with the Vegas Golden Knights. And I'm so happy to have you guys doing the program today and calling you from the middle of the Nevada desert driving to California. And my condolences to so many who, of course, love Bob. And I did not plan this, I swear, that you're talking about the Syracuse sports question. But one of the stories I had to share, guys, was when Fordham played at Syracuse basketball, I guess it was about 2008, and Tim Bassett, Ryan Rucco, and I, with Bob, went up to Syracuse for the basketball broadcast, and not only did we, you know, of course, broadcast the game, but Bob took us on a little tour of his own personal history to the top of a hill where there was a water tower and a lookout spot. I don't think it was the Rockette that he brought up there one night, but I'm sure Tim and Ryan will get a laugh thinking about that moment. And I know Bob came back with another group of Fordham students a few years later with Fordham basketball. But just to see a little bit more of the personal side of Bob Arum's. And Bobby, am I allowed to answer the question? I do already
4: 100%. As a Glickman winner, you are always allowed to answer the question, and one of our most famous alum.
8: Well, it's a great story because Bob had gone home to Brooklyn for spring break and was coming back to Syracuse planning to broadcast Syracuse baseball, and was told, we're not going to be broadcasting the baseball. You're now going to be broadcasting lacrosse because
4: right.
8: They're moving the games to Archibald Stadium, the football stadium at the time, because Jimmy Brown is on the team. And, of course, they changed the lacrosse rules for Jim Brown. Cradling was introduced because he would just run down the field and score. So, yeah, it was lacrosse, Jim Brown, and perhaps the best lacrosse player ever. But, yeah, just to talk about Bob a little bit more, I mean, so many have talked about the great lessons and what a great teacher and inspired so many of us to teach. But I will simply say that among his greatest things imparted to us all was simply this: attitudes are not taught, they're caught. He taught us a lot of things, but we caught the attitude from Bob. That you can't ever possibly thank Bob for everything that he did for us, but we can pay it forward. And I'll just leave you with that. Thanks, guys.
4: Dan, amazing. Amazing call. And I'm going to text you for your address so I can send you this Bob Arum's baseball card. Well deserved, my friend.
0: That ending is that one hit at home. I thought the pay it forward. We can't replicate it, but we could pay it forward.
8: And how
0: do you feel about that?
4: I mean, listen, you know,
0: as somebody
4: first,
0: again, has that,
4: shout out Dan Duva,
0: you
4: but,
0: have to try and replicate.
1: I mean,
0: it,
1: yeah,
0: though.
1: As somebody actively like paying it forward, you know,
0: actively have to try and replicate them. Like, that's in your job title. And just what is it like to try and fill those shoes?
4: Yeah, you know, well, Bob always used to say too, right? You know, most of the time, teachers are not it's not the highest paid profession. You really have to love what you do, and obviously he totally did. And as I mentioned before, you know, just for me personally, forever grateful for the opportunity that Bob Arum's has provided to me. I think the memories that we make here on a day in and day out basis, you know, it never feels like coming to work. You know, this is always what a treat it is to talk sports. You know, I joke, obviously, with a lot of you about just that idea that I would do this whether I was working here or not, right? Talking sports. So to get a chance to do it with all of you is just fantastic.
0: So we have another caller on the line. If you'd just like to introduce yourself real quick and share your story, that'd be great.
9: Hey, guys. This is James Corrigan, Fordham and WFUV class of 2018. And I wanted to call in and share my thoughts on Bob. Amazingly, you guys have already heard my voice on this broadcast. It was jarring to hear that earlier. One of my interviews with Bob, right as he retired, back going into my senior year. And you know, when I think back, I just think of a lot of what you guys really just talked about, never going into work, and the family atmosphere that he created for us. Also, you know, hearing Raphael's voice, one of the staples of our time at FUV earlier, and just seeing all the tributes from the people that I went there with and worked with and became good friends with. We've all, so many of us, sort of gone our different ways. And, you know, it just reminds me of the bond that we all shared because of Bob. I think this has been brought up, but, you know, that first day of, as first year students at WFUV, we're in the classroom and Bob comes in and asks us to describe the room. Something old, simple sounding question. You know, we all say, oh, there's a chair, there's a desk. What kind of desk? What's the color of the desk? Where is it faced? Where is the chair facing? You know, and you realize quickly that you didn't know anything about broadcasting, and you also didn't know anything about sports. And for the most part, he taught us that you shot the basketball at your own basket, different than every other sport. Just the little things that make you polished, that made so many of us so successful. So many of my friends, so many people I went to that was so successful. You know, people that are on the air here in New York, like Emmanuel Barbari, incredible people who make us all laugh and entertain, and they're so great at Barstool. You know. He molded so many, and you know, hearing all the stories, all the little things, the little quirks. You know, I remember, I've been reminiscing about this when he drove us all up to Cooperstown, and all the alums, you know, told us about his driving, and we all thought, you know, well, how bad could it be? We are on the thruway, and we missed the exit. And instead of just taking the next exit and doubling back around, we stop on the shoulder of the highway, and he puts it in reverse.
4: Sounds like Bob, James.
9: Back all the way up to the exit, exactly, Bob. And we're all just looking at each other, and we're just like, what the heck is going on right now? And it was those kinds of little moments, those hours in his office where, you know, you're so excited to share your tape with him, and then he deconstructs it, and then you're thinking to yourself, you're back to the drawing board. You know, those are what made so many people so great at what they do. And it really hit me when reading all those tributes, reading everything that so many of my friends and the people that have came before have put out. That makes me think of how much of a part of us as people, as professionals, that Bob Arons was and is. So thank you guys for doing this today. It's been hard listening at times. It's also been a joy to hear his voice and to hear the stories and to live the memories once again. Thank you, guys.
0: Thank you, James.
4: Great call and great interview, too, by the way, James, with Bob Arons back at the end of his time here full time.
9: Thank you, Bobby.
0: All right. And that was James. We heard his interview earlier.
4: Yeah, earlier. And a piece of it. And definitely want to let people know,
0: that was
4: 2-on-1,
0: too. Right?
4: No, the 2-on-1 was the other
0: clip. Oh, the other one.
4: Yeah. But I want to try to put that stuff up, too. We'll try to get that stuff up on social so there's some more content that people can listen to Bob in our archives of.
0: And we have another caller on the air as well. Ready to talk the story about Bob. And who are we with right now?
10: Mike Moriarty, class of 2005.
0: Hey, Mike, how's it going today?
10: Good. How are you guys?
0: Doing good. We're taking in all these stories. It's very interesting to hear about a time at Fordham from before, and you're just hearing all the stories about how the history of the program and everything. And what would you like to talk about the history of the program and Bob and your memories with Bob?
10: Right. I mean, I didn't get a chance to listen to a lot of the show so far, but the thing that I would say is, from a different perspective, I did my fair share of, whatever was play-by-play or color, or, covering obviously Fordham games, but also from my perspective. And Bob was just, I remember meeting him the first day. I think I met him day two of college, and was just, it's totally welcoming and, come by. And, I didn't know what, I had an idea what the radio station was. My dad had listened to the Irish show, but outside of that, I had no idea what the opportunity was there and everything like that. So in terms of just getting yourself in the door and, really pushing to do things, in the first, by October, November, December, there was weekly workshops. I think they were Mondays or Wednesdays, whatever they were, in Keating. Bob leaned on people to come in, and he listened to our tapes, listened to the older classmen's tapes, and some of the guys that are still on the air all over New York, Mike Yam, Andrew Bogus, Spiro, everybody obviously knows those names. Gary Cohen coming in for an hour, listening to your tapes, Voice of the Mets. Dave Sims at the time was, I think, Voice of the Mariners and, NFL football, coming in for an hour, listening to your tapes. Then Bob Costas just coming in and just talking to us, let alone listen to your tapes. And then, Ian Eagle rounds out your month of workshops, which is just what else, could you ask for in terms of, and obviously the list of names that came in and did that, was probably hundreds. So, and then the other memory and idea of Bob is just, if you came to him with an idea of what you wanted to do, as long as it wasn't crazy or nuts or, no, we can't get access. But I mean, it was never really a no, as long as you showed that you could be professional in a setting. And, in terms of my personal stuff, it's, being on site covering professional sports or college sports, whatever it is, on site. So, I think my first leg into getting on air was with boxing. And I said, hey, I like boxing. I want to cover boxing. He let me cover a fight and then let me do an interview on one-on-one. And that was my first thing. And, that's, he didn't have to say yes to that, for a 17, 18-year-old kid doing that. And, just from that point on, getting myself and all my other classmates the access to cover the Knicks every day, or the Nets, or the be on site, from 2003 to 2004. I mean, I guess that was the 100-year, the three-hour show that he put together with Rich Savino and all the other guys that did a lot more work than I did. But, actually caring about pieces and caring about things, whether it was the Yankees 100 thing, which took us literally 6 months to do, and literally going to people's houses and Yankees former players' houses and doing interviews and going to the stadium every single day and trying to talk to as many Yankees as possible and get that stuff, to life in the minors, sitting there on a Friday afternoon, covering the Brooklyn Cyclones or Staten Island Yankees for a 2-minute piece, and him really taking that time, sitting there and just listening to, okay, does that sound good? Was that piece? So just caring and, really just wanting it to sound the best and wanting you to be your best. And, just a jovial, great guy who's always great to be around. He could be serious if he needed to be, but if not, really gave us the free rein and really built a brotherhood. I mean, certainly, obviously, from classes before us and classes after us, but, our group of people that we don't see each other all the time, but when we do at a stadium or in a press box, it's just kind of pick up where we left off. So,
0: You said, sorry to cut you off for 1 second, but you didn't catch the earlier in the tune. We've had so many people call in today, but something I heard about that was spoken about the Yankees press box and a lot of the sports media places here, he has the hundreds of children working in sports media. That's what it said. And
4: I think it's thousands, honestly.
0: Thousands of children.
4: Yeah, but that's what Ed Randall had said.
0: Thousands of children working in sports media. Do you feel that when you're in near the Yankees box and everything? Oh, we're all kind of Bob's, some of us are all a lot of Bob's children. Like,
10: yeah, I mean, absolutely. I mean, it's because, I mean, it's a lot of times, even now, I'm, you know, getting so old that I don't even know a lot of the guys that are in there, but I have an idea of, like, who they are, because you can just tell they are. I mean, they're dressed properly, they're ready, they're there before the game, they're doing pregame interviews, they're in the locker room, they're in the clubhouse. You know, again, I don't even know the faces or the names, but I probably will know. I could probably pick them out of a lineup and see who they are. And obviously also just seeing, you know, the other alumni that are there, seeing guys that I sat with when I was graduated and being a media member that were, you know, in 2000, whatever, 8, 9, let's say, and Ruco sitting next to me when he was a part of the YES broadcast, and, you know, as a

0: Friday, Thursday, whatever it was, he was always there, willing to take the time and spend the time and go the extra mile for all of us, and just the best. And, I mean, and then he was just so nice to, gracious to people like my parents or anybody, you know, that were around. And whenever they saw him, just always, he came to my graduation party. I mean, like, just things like that. Just he really, I think the person that just started before me, was talking about a family atmosphere. That's exactly what it was. He created a family atmosphere and really created a brotherhood of obviously guys that have went on to do unbelievable things, but also, you know, he had a voice in the room for also the people, whether they were behind the scenes doing engineering or doing small little coverages like myself or, you know, interviews or covering games, things like that. It was just, everybody was important to him, no matter what piece he was listening to. It wasn't just all about, oh, this guy's going to go on and be a star. You know, it wasn't just all that. So.
1: Well, Mikey, we're definitely extremely proud of everything that you've accomplished, and I'm so happy that you're still in the business today, and you've done a great job, too, of helping pay it forward to our students in the press box at all these different stadiums, arenas, so thank you for that.
0: Sure. Thank you, guys. This is great. Thank you for doing this. This is really a tribute to him, and obviously, you know, Bob's the best, and we'll all continue to say that, so...
1: And in my office to this day, Mike knows this, there was actually, and you guys have seen it, a big poster that still hangs, and it's all of the credentials that Mike Moriarty covered here at FUV, and Bob had that proudly displayed in his office, and his office still my office. I'm not sure for how much longer we're actually going to be moving stuff around here, but it's an honor to be in that space where I worked with him. And we've had alums come by and say it still looks exactly the same way that it did when he was here. So that's pretty cool.
2: Well,
1: thank you, Mike.
2: Thank you, Mike.
0: Yeah, thank you, guys. Thanks. Appreciate it.
2: All right. So just making sure to check in with our producer, Sam Giancarlo.
1: Sam, are you okay back there, by the way? I mean, the phone has been ringing off the hook.
2: The phone has been ringing. I always feel like that's why I kind of froze for a second. Usually it's like we've been going in from one to another, but it's the chaos, and it's kind of the...
1: Well, it is New York's longest-running sports call-in show, so Bob Ahrens would be very happy about that.
2: Yeah, and with the frequent amount of calls, I think this is my ninth time hosting one-on-one, and I don't think I've seen this many calls before.
3: This is my first time ever being on one-on-one,
4: so this is definitely setting a standard. But like one thing that's just, I know we've touched on this obviously at length, but just how much of what was built here and how much he helped build here, how that's sort of directly translated to the professional landscape is, I mean, it's kind of wild to just like hear these people that you know, maybe not from WFUV, but just from being professional, you know, radio and sports people in general.
1: I mean, there's been articles, Colin, written about it. I mean, like all jokes aside, like Florida Mafia, so to speak. But like, I mean, it's just everywhere, you know. And sports, you know, sports personalities everywhere, right? And again, some behind the scenes and some working in front of the camera or behind the microphone. So some of those names are household names just because of that, right? But, I mean, when you think about the number of people that are in the industry, that's why I said, I mean, it's just incredible, the groups that he would have. And even by the time that he wrapped up here, I mean, he was, FUV had grown to having, you know, religiously at least 50 students in the programming and having to turn some away just because can't have, you know, it was one Bob, one Bobby C, only so many students that we can have in the program. So but even that number obviously far outnumbers the other departments here at FUV. We have a lot of students that are coming through our doors and then going out and making a career of this.
2: Yeah, you have a bunch of students coming in, and then maybe I don't know. Maybe they get booted. Sometimes maybe they get booted out of arenas. maybe that's what happens sometimes. But everything's a learning process, and that's what I felt like from what I'm hearing is Bob was teaching everybody that. I learned that from you a lot, and then especially I think that was my biggest learning process right there, just standing in the middle of a.
1: Well, I think, you know, right, to go for it. I mean, this is definitely some of the messaging that you're getting from the show today as we celebrate Bob Ahrens. A longtime executive producer who passed away this week at the age of 89, worked here from 1997 until 2018 and just worked with so many students over the years at WFUV, New York's longest running sports call-in show, One-on-One. Mentioned it before, you know, I like I said, Mount Rushmore, you know, you speak of some of these great names, again, people like Vince Scully.

0: maybe nationally known, but the impact that Bob Arens has had at FUV and then beyond it, you might be able to quantify it in a very similar way. You know, Vin Scully beloved as a baseball broadcaster and maybe the greatest to ever do it. And I think in terms of mentors and friends in the sports broadcasting community, Bob is spoken about in the same breath.
1: Definitely, it definitely seems like it, especially because of just how many people he just straight up impacted.
0: Yeah.
1: He needs to be located in the same breath. And is that something you're trying to be or to replicate at yeah. least? Like, to, for
2: are you like question. Conscious of that? Like how you're sort of building that?
0: I think the
2: for
0: only
2: yourself.
0: That's a good question. I think the only thing I was conscious of is just how difficult it is to replace someone like that.
2: Yeah.
0: And I think, as Bob will tell you, I have made a concentrated effort not to replace him in that way, more just to follow him. You know, I think it's like the same as any Yankee shortstop since Derek Jeter trying to be hopefully as good or maybe better, right? You know, it's not easy to follow a legend. I was grateful that Bob allowed me to follow, and he kind of introduced me to so many of those folks, you know, so he bridged that gap for me, whether it was someone even like, you know, you heard Mike talk about like a Dave Sims. So every time we would have workshops, Bob was already, I think, putting the bug in the ear, like, you know, Bobby's going to be here at some point, you know. So at some point, the calls and texts and emails will come from Bobby and not from me. And again, you know, forever grateful for that. And just to try to, I would say, continue the program and hopefully, as him and I would talk about, you know, build it in different directions. But, you know, Bob definitely had FUV students and staff and colleagues as his family, I would say. You know, he was an only child. He did have they're still alive, son and daughter, who obviously survive him. But I do believe that all of the kids, young media professionals here at FUV, that's his family, in addition to those family members that we mentioned. And then all the loved ones that we talked about today, Joe Buono, Randy Casey, Tim McCarthy, Rich McLaughlin, you know, the people that that he touched in some way. And some of them not even students. You know, like I said, Ed Randall was someone, an alum, but coming back to give workshops that you heard some of these great folks talk about today. So just an incredible legacy. Again, it'd be impossible to cover 89 years in 3 hours, but I like to think we've done pretty good justice of just painting a picture just how incredible Bob Arens was.
1: Yeah, I think the picture is painted, and it's for you, for somebody that didn't meet him.
2: Yeah, just like, hearing all of this is greatly impactful.
1: We're just hearing about history and like knowing about, and I think this could also give us a leg up of knowing at least, hey, like this is who was before. We should know the WFUV history. We've been here for a year now, which is crazy to think.
2: Yeah.
1: But a year ago, I came in here for the Cliff Fair, and I came in knowing about WFUV sports, knowing what I wanted to do, and I've ended up doing more than I thought I was going to do, and I've pushed myself, and you've helped me with that, pushing me away from not just fighting, like get out of that,
0: and then, do other sports,
1: and do other sports too, like, you know, football, like all that stuff. But hearing other people talk about how Bob pushed them in the similar way you pushed me, it kind of, and hearing all the stories from Fordham alum that are all still actively working, still in the fields, that you still might run into when you go to one of these events, it's making me like maybe want to go to a baseball game one day too.
0: Yeah, of course. Yeah.
1: Crazy to think for me saying that.
2: Maybe want to go one day.
1: Right? And yeah. Being like, but like, seeing how many of us WFUV people actually take over the sports media world. I mean, when you go to the fights, it's not as much as there. Somehow everybody knows you, even at the fights.
0: Like Bob, I like to think, you know, personable guy, so, and been out there for a long time.
2: Yeah.
0: But, you know, to point it out as well, because at the tail end of his life, even when he was not working full time, he continued to work part time. And Bob was doing a lot of one-on-one coaching, and that was with students even from other universities. In fact, I remember him fondly calling me up to say, I'm working one-on-one with a student now from Penn State. You know, so Bob continued to pay it forward, and some of those branches or leaves, as you would say, on the tree also include students from other schools and other places around the country. And he was just so genuine when it came to giving his time. And, you know, we did have one of our callers mention Joe DeBarry. I would also like to mention him because I know him and I both lobbied for athletics to have Bob in the Hall of Fame. And obviously Joe got that done. And he was always such a great supporter of Bob and also of FUV and FUV Sports and continues to be. I think he's the greatest sports information director in the universe here at Ford. And we're very fortunate to have him. And he's done a great job in also having Bob's legacy continue on.
1: All right. I think with that, we will cut to a quick break, and then we will come back talking. If you have, if anybody has more to call in on, we have our number 718-817-2750. That's 718-817-2750. If you want to call in with your Bob Arum stories, like we love to hear, and we love hearing all these, just the emotional outreach. But we will send into a break, and when we're back, I think we'll start talking about sports.
0: Maybe we'll see. But don't hesitate to call in, folks.
1: Do not hesitate to call in. We'll be right back.
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0: Want to be part of the Ramley? It all starts here. I'm Nathan Rogers.
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2: Ladies and gentlemen, welcome back to One-on-One. It is the Bob Aaron Memorial episode. We just had our sports director, Bobby Chaffardini, has left the studio. It is just me and Colin Banks right now. Literally one-on-one, me and Colin Banks. And Colin, we have to talk about this. It's this is our first sports segment of the day, and because Travis Hayden is hosting today, it's got to be about last week's UFC 330. Took place at the Philadelphia Xfinity Theater in Philadelphia, Pennsylvania.
3: Heard the Philadelphia natives didn't take too kindly to you.
2: Philadelphia natives usually take very kindly to me. I've had nothing but positive experiences in Philadelphia before this, and I walked up on stage. I was the last question at the press conference. I see myself on Dana White's television. He's like, "Okay, kid, give me your question." I see myself on camera. I freeze up. I'm trying to ask Mackenzie Dern and Jillian Robertson, which was the women's strawweight title fight of the world, at 115 pounds. Mackenzie Dern was making her first title defense against Jillian Robertson, the two most women's with most submissions in that division's history. I'm thinking, okay, one of the greatest jiu-jitsu fights we've seen in a long time, probably the most high-level title fight we've seen, jiu-jitsu fight we've seen in a while. I wanted to ask each woman, I wanted to ask Mackenzie if she thought Jillian was the most dominant grappler she's fought, and the same thing for Jillian and Mackenzie. Instead, I asked, what are we expecting to see from the grappling exchanges, which is the most basic question you can ever ask at a UFC press conference. And I started getting booed. I thought I finished my question. Mackenzie and Jillian are just saying basic stuff like sprawl, strikes, whatever. I'm like, oh God, wait, that's not what I meant to ask. I have to eat it and take it back. I then direct my question to Ian Machado Gary, who was fighting for the welterweight championship of the world against Islam Makhachev. I cannot hear my thoughts. I cannot hear what I'm saying. I am stuttering. Oh my God, Philly is booing me. Ian Gary is getting booed by Philly. That was a big theme of the press conference. Ian Gary was not having a good time at that press conference.
3: Yeah,
2: they
3: were, or that, it seems. I mean,
2: they were booing Ian Gary for Islam Makhachev. So that got booed out of the building. I'm getting clowned on the internet. I have to go into Saturday with a vengeance and lock in with my questions when it comes to UFC 330. And I felt like that was what I did. It was an amazing night of fights. I got to, again, getting to watch these fights happen with, like, some of the biggest names in combat sports, and you're just up in the ledge watching with these people. It's kind of insane to think about. Some guy got shoved into me by Mark Wahlberg's security team because he was trying to get too close to Mark Wahlberg. Jeremiah Wells submitting a Mateo Orbi with that Darce choke in his hometown, the only Philly fighter on the card, getting it done. Neil Magny defeating Ramiz Barhirmas in the Battle of the Burrows. It was Brooklyn versus the Bronx. Brooklyn, unfortunately, got the edge on that one. Got to ask Neil Magny about that at the end of the fight. He said it was great showing up for his burrow. We had one of the craziest twisters I've ever seen in my life, craziest submission you'll ever see from Charles Johnson when he fought Eduardo Henrique. That was a short notice fight for Henrique. It was a catchweight fight. Charles Johnson, the original opponent, pulled out. Charles Johnson ends up going 3-2 on the year. He gets another victory. He's 2-2 on the year now. Big time in the flyweight division. He has wins over almost every top contender, and he's fought almost every top contender. It's one of those amazing things to see. Seeing a guy like Charles Johnson get that comeback victory with that twister. We saw Jalen Turner come back with a vengeance after his win against Edson Barboza back in December. He retired back last March, came out of retirement, ended up getting a knockout win in 39 seconds, which was an amazing performance. We saw the Dustin Satolfis performance. He had that rear naked choke. Esteban Ribovich coming back, fighting Edson Barboza, having a takeout a legend like Edson Barboza, retiring in front of that Philly crowd. And then we got to get into it, the co-main event where I asked my terrible question from. Mackenzie Dern ends up dominating Jillian Robertson, 49-46, or 148-47 across the judges' scorecards. It's not something that was kind of expected. Jillian's coaches weren't happy about her not being able to execute the game plan. That was something that was clearly seen. When Dean Thomas came out and said he was done cornering fighters and then made the moment about himself, and then he comes back out and says, oh, never mind. The moment isn't about me. It was about Jillian, and he's saying now he's going to come back and corner Sean Brady. Just a disaster all around, but Mackenzie Dern retains her women's strawweight championship, and it looks like she gets to fight Zhang Wei Li soon, the former champ who had to vacated to move up a weight class. She failed at her attempt at becoming flyweight champion, a two-division weight champion. Zhang Wei Li is looking to get her title back, and that's going to be a problem for Mackenzie Dern. We'll see that fight, I think, sometime next year. And then we have to move to what happened in the main event with Islam Makhachev, the welterweight champion of the world, defeating Ian Machado Gary by decision, 49-46, 49-46, 48-47. I thought it was 49-46 all around. I don't know how you could get that 48-47. You see people talking about Ian being robbed because of quote-unquote damage to Islam's face and sides, when Islam was just dominant as always with controlling his grappling. He had that insane knockdown with that head kick in round two, coming off the grappling sprawl exchange, at 5'10", hitting a guy that's listed as 6'3", with a high kick, it's knocking him down. Like, that's still something that's always going to be impressive. And what Makhachev did was absolutely incredible. He broke the record for longest consecutive win streak in UFC history. Islam Makhachev entered a class of his own, becoming these 17 straight victories in fights for Islam Makhachev. And he's already been the welterweight champion of the world. He's done everything possible that is to be possible in the sport. So at that point, like, think about it. When you're like in the conversation for greatest of all time.
3: You think he's in the conversation for greatest of all time?
2: Of course he is. Okay. Yeah, no, of course.
3: I'm not hating on that.
2: Yeah, of course he's in the conversation for greatest of all time. He's broke the record for most win streaks in UFC history. He's a double champ. He won the lightweight championship. He and his team, they've scored 100 victories. So, something you would want to ask Islam Makhachev is, why are these moments still special to you? And I think that's the clip Sam's going to play right now. This footage is courtesy of Home of Fight. This is immediately following Islam Makhachev's win against Ian Machado Gary at UFC 330.
4: Congratulations on tonight's gate. Something I wanted to ask is that...
2: Sorry, wrong. That was the wrong clip. That was the Dana White clip right there. So if we're looking for the... There we go. So this footage is courtesy of Home of Fight. I got to ask Islam Makhachev two questions at the end of the close out the press conference, his historic win. One of them is that, and then I'll get into the other one in just a second. Sam's working on getting that up. He played the other one, which we'll get into in a minute. There we go.
4: Islam, right here, right back here. Congratulations on the victory tonight. It's the seventh straight title fight you've been involved in. Again, you broke Anderson Silva's record, double champ status. And pound for pound, number one fighter in the world. You've accomplished everything there is to accomplish in the sport. And you also said the 100th victory for you and your team today, too. What makes these moments still so special for somebody that has been there and done it all? Like, why is this still special to you, and what keeps you going as well?
5: It's still it's special because we still made the history. It's Abdulmanap legacy. It's all about our discipline, about our school, Abdulmanap Nurmagomedov school. And I just told you guys, it's not finishing today or tomorrow. It's gonna go until the MMA is. We have this sport.
4: And lastly, one more thing I wanted to mention, ask. Obviously, you and your team, you come in from Dagestan, but this week, especially shown towards you at the press conference, and tonight, there was a lot of love shown towards you and your family, with you being the Philly fan base, seeming like they were cheering for you. Just how does it feel to come in from Dagestan, that's a completely different culture, and kind of take over American culture as well, and becoming this figure over in the
5: States?
4: It's
5: good,
4: as well.
5: It's cool. It's become, I like to fight in USA, because I feel last couple fights, the crowd all support me. They all come to watch my fight. A lot of fans come to somewhere to watch my fight. That's why I just want to say thank you, and I love to fight.
4: All right, thank you, Islam.
2: All right, so those were my questions to Islam Makhachev after the victory. Everybody got into the little details about his fighting before. I was the last question on that press conference. So it's kind of, you're kind of picking from the scraps, as you would kind of say, like, that's what you got to do. But the Islam is a universally beloved figure now in MMA, especially in America, when 100 UFCs ago was Khabib and Conor, UFC 229, the Ireland and the Dagestani guy, the Irish guy was getting cheered, beloved by the U.S. fan base, while the Dagestani was getting booed and everything. 100 UFCs later, we have the Irish guy who can't even open, like, who can't even talk on the mic because he's going to get cheered with a chorus of boos. And you have this guy from Dagestan, which is nothing like the U.S., and everybody's wearing their headbands and everything. I'm 5 feet away from Hasbulla right over there. Him and his team are all right there. Everybody's in the room. It's one of these, like, crazy, like, just these crazy moments that it's like, oh my god, when did this shift happen, where it was eventually everybody was booing all the Dagestanis at first, and now the Dagestanis have completely taken over. You might hear people say 2 to 3 years Dagestan forget, but that has something to do with the way Islam Makhachev has been winning these fights. I mean, it's been one of the most impressive win streaks you'll ever see in MMA. Hasn't lost since 2015, the longest win streak in UFC history. Like, that was history being made. Anderson Silva's record was not touched for 13 years. The closest person to get to it was Kamaru Usman, almost tied it until Leon Edwards knocked him out with that head kick back in August of 2022. So Islam Makhachev made history, set the record for the welterweight, he didn't set the welterweight record, he still got a lot to go, but now we get to either see him fight. He says he wants to fight by the end of the year or before Ramadan, so that leaves us with like a little bit of time. Are we going to get Michael Morales or Carlos Prates? Will one of them fight each other first? We got to see where this welterweight division goes. We got a lot of tough strikers, but the best grappler in the world, that's going to be a big question going into the next time Islam Makhachev fights, is how is he going to deal with a guy like Carlos Prates or Michael Morales' power? That's going to be very interesting, but how are those guys going to be able to deal with his wrestling? The other thing I got to do is I got to ask Dana White a couple questions as well during the UFC 330 press conference, and Sam's going to be playing those right now for us, and I'll explain those in a little bit too.
4: Hey, Dana, congratulations on tonight's gate. Something I wanted to ask is that Bella Mir is making her debut soon on the Contender Series, the daughter of Frank Mir, former UFC heavyweight champion. How does it feel that you're finally starting to see second-generation fighters come into the UFC from the time you were starting up?
6: Yeah, it's interesting because usually that doesn't go well. You know what I mean? When the next generation tries to fight. But she is an absolute freak of nature and incredibly special. And her goals in combat sports aren't just to be the UFC world champion. She wants to be the Zuffa boxing world champion. She wants to win an Olympic medal. She wants to be the UFC BJJ champion. And, I'm excited about her. I've been excited about her since she graduated from high school.
4: So why do you believe that second-generation stars don't work out sometimes in the UFC? Is it because they were like too spoiled growing up and they don't have the same hunger?
6: Yeah, oh, definitely. And you know, you grow up different than your parents did in many ways. And, you know, their path isn't yours, you know, normally. But when you sit down and you have dinner with Frank and his wife and Bella, and they start telling Bella Mir stories, like, where's Bella? And they look out the window and she's got, like, these sandbags running around the cul-de-sac at like 6 years old. She's built differently. And, you know, she went to college and she was in the middle of a wrestling season. And then she would come home for vacation, you know, Thanksgiving or whatever that you get out of school for. And she would come fight in like jiu-jitsu tournaments and beat like the best jiu-jitsu people in the world without even training jiu-jitsu. She was just wrestling. So she is an absolute standout freak of nature and a one-of-one unicorn.
4: All right, and last question. So this goes back to, you have been in this game so long now that you're starting to see parents of kids come in. You started to, you took up the UFC 25 years ago. You took overboard. And now today, this is the inaugural year of Zuffa Boxing. At the startup, we saw you at the show last month at MSG. Just how much is the startup of Zuffa Boxing similar to the startup of the UFC in the 2001 for you? And does it give you the same kind of thrill in starting up a promotion again like that?
6: Yeah, I love starting from the beginning. I've actually been having fun with this. And I have fun with Slap too. I like building things, and the you know, we just did that fight in Ireland. The place was packed, and the crowd was awesome. It was like being in Philly here. Yeah, I love it.
4: And sorry, one more. Last month, I got to ask Edgar Belanga if he would like to fight during the Puerto Rican Day Parade there in New York City during that weekend in the theater. We've seen it happen for Callum Walsh before around with St. Patrick's Day celebrations in Ireland. Could you see Zuffa Boxing trying to do something like that?
6: Yeah, definitely. I'm not saying we would do it this year, but yeah, we would definitely do that.
4: All right. Thank you so much.
6: Thank you.
2: All right. So those were my three questions to Dana White. That last one was kind of impromptu. Last month at Zuffa Boxing, Zuffa Boxing 09, I got the privilege of reporting on that one and seeing Edgar Belanga fight Stephen Butler. It was like crazy. And I've been to the theater before for boxing fights and all this stuff. And it's one of the combat sports is a little different from the rest of the sports because obviously it's like promoters, they're looking for new ways to like new things to do always. And something we see a lot of the times here in New York is at the theater at Madison Square Garden downstairs, St. Patrick's Day weekend every year. They'll see Callum Walsh is an Irish boxer, but usually he comes into the city and he'll fight, and it'll be a big St. Patrick's Day celebration for in terms of boxing. And Edgar Belanga, Puerto Rican New Yorker, and he did a lot of stuff he was a big attraction this year at the Puerto Rican Day Parade, and it was a normal Sunday night in New York City, and for Edgar Belanga's fight, you had just every Puerto Rican flag was out there, just hanging from MSG, everybody was going crazy, and I said to myself, oh my God, could you imagine this atmosphere during the Puerto Rican Day Parade weekend for Edgar Belanga and having a bunch of Puerto Rican themed fighters on there? Dana White is known to do stuff like that with UFC Noche, and we've seen him do stuff like that with what they do with Mexico every year, and whenever they go to Singapore. Like, you see these celebration of these cultures sometimes, and there is no culture that I think is crazier and is more in need of a boxing fight and promotion than NYC, Puerto Rican NYC. Like, that is a culture hotbed right there, and I feel like Edgar Belanga fighting during the week of the Puerto Rican Day Parade would be crazy. Because I wasn't going to bring that up. I brought that up to Edgar Belanga Jr. last month. I said that to him. I was like, and he said 100%, I'm calling Nick Khan, I'm calling Dana White, I'm calling everybody on the phone, and I'm going to try and make this happen. I thought everybody in that press room was asking about UFC in their city. Oh, let me get UFC. What about UFC in Minneapolis? Can we see UFC return somewhere else soon? Everybody was asking Dana White about where, like, they want fights at, and I wasn't going to ask him that. I wanted to ask him about the second generation fighters and building Zuffa Boxing.
3: I will say, it's funny you mentioned Puerto Rico, and I do think you have something there, because I will say I was at the Cooperstown for the Hall of Fame induction this year, and Carlos Beltran was one of the inductees. And he went last, so before him was Jeff Kent and Andrew Jones. And Carlos Beltran's from Puerto Rico, and so the second he got up there, I mean, it was by far and away, like, the biggest fan base there. There was, like, hundreds of Puerto Rican flags. People were playing, like, instruments. So I can definitely get what you're saying.
2: The difference between, I think this sport and, boxing and MMA and combat sports and you guys is that, at first, obviously, everybody came from Puerto Rico to support him.
3: Yeah.
2: That's cool. But mostly players, it's the loyalty to the team. Like, you have this.
3: Well, I mean, they do have WBC, the World Baseball Classic. He did participate.
2: That is true. I'm talking about sort of say mostly you're loyal. What team did he play for again? I'm
3: not well, he played for a lot of teams, Mets. He went in as a Met.
2: Okay, so if he went in, so for like Mets fans, for example, like you, it wouldn't have been as cool of a moment for you if it was. I feel like maybe like with the Mets thing, it wouldn't have been memorable as much. But the thing with combat is, it's we're just celebrate. It's like, hey, let's get all these guys, and we need to celebrate a culture.
3: Yeah, but it was part of that too. I mean, like, it was much more than baseball. Like, we weren't seeing a bunch of people in Mets jerseys per se.
2: Yeah,
3: but a bunch of people with Puerto Rican flags and just representing this guy because he represents. I mean, it was a big part of his speech as well.
2: But we have there's so many Puerto Rican boxers here in the city, and that, I mean, there's so many boxers here in general. Well,
3: yeah,
2: this is again the biggest hot boxing hotbed in the world. There's rumors right now that New York City is so big for boxing that even London's greatest attractions are fighting over here. That's a controversy for another day or another time, but we could get into that one about Tyson Fury and Anthony Joshua potentially fighting at MSG in November instead of Wembley Stadium, which everybody thought the fight was happening at. It's just an exciting time to be a combat sports fan. Zuffa Boxing, asking Dana White about Zuffa Boxing, you hear it in his voice. Dana White wanted to be a boxing promoter. He didn't want to be an MMA promoter. He got dragged into MMA just through time, and he built the UFC into this juggernaut it is today. So now you could tell from the excitement. He said it in that quote for building Zuffa Boxing. He said, "I'm having fun for the first time in a while."
3: I'm a novice, obviously, but can you enlighten me? What is this he's building?
2: Zuffa Boxing. It's a new boxing. It's pretty much a new boxing promotion. They've been signing a bunch of boxers. Been putting up big fights. We have Conor Benn versus Ryan Garcia next month.
3: Ryan Garcia.
2: We got a bunch of big names. There's a bunch of big names signing there. Obviously, here in the city, we have Edgar Berlanga, Richardson Hitchens, the two guys who are holding it down in the city, New York City, right now. It's such a great time to be a combat sports fan and like focusing and working in the sport. It's just crazy to see what's going on. And again, Dana's now getting second-generation UFC fighters. Usually when he talks about Contender Series fighters, he likes to go in not knowing a single damn thing about them. But fortunately enough, Bella Mir, daughter of former UFC heavyweight champion Frank Mir, is coming in her debut. I wasn't expecting... I thought Dana was going to give me a little bit about second-generation fighters and all that stuff. He tends not to like to hype people up from the Contender Series until they've actually won their Contender Series fight. That's something we don't see from Dana White that often. He's talking about Bella Mir winning every combat championship of the world, which is something that he doesn't want to do, that he wouldn't normally say. So that kind of gave me insight onto who he thinks is going to be one of the biggest stars in combat sports in the upcoming years, and that's Bella Mir. And it's interesting to see how her career is going to play out. It's interesting to see how this whole Zuffa Boxing thing is going to play out. Conor Benn, Ryan Garcia next month. Dana White's been openly saying that him and the rest of the team, they're 2 years ahead of schedule, which is crazy to think about with all these fights that they've been able to put on. It's just a great time. And then he's in the UFC now. He is competing. He's not really competing with anybody. There's the PFL and MVP who have just recently merged. There's a bidding war right now for Usman or Magomedov, which great guy, by the way. Usman or Magomedov. I cannot say anything bad about that man. He is a character. That's just what I have to say. Okay. Awesome person, great fighter. Coming back big time. I gotta give Usman Nurmagomedov all the credit in the world. He's much more funnier than anybody would think. And it's just an interesting time coming up, and getting to do those questions was just insane.
3: I mean, do you think this new boxing, do you think they're gonna catch on, or is it gonna be like Live Golf kind of thing?
2: It's kind of exactly like Live Golf. With who's funding it?
3: I was gonna say, are they gonna get some guys?
2: It's exactly who you think is funding it, by the way.
3: Okay,
2: makes
3: sense.
2: You want to talk about Live Golf? It's kind of the same thing. They've already made their dent, and it looks like they may have already taken Fury and I don't know. Eddie Hearn is going crazy right now. We have the two biggest promoters in the world just feuding with each other. Dana White will take shots at Eddie Hearn any chance he takes. Eddie Hearn will take shots at Dana White any chance he takes. I love this little sports world, combat sports world we're building right now. Influencer boxing's going crazy. We got Dean the Great and former UFC champion Henry Cejudo fighting. Next month is Pantoja versus Vaughn too. We'll find out who really is the best flyweight in the world. And man, I'm just so excited to see how the rest of the year's going. But I think it's time to wrap this up soon.
3: Sadly, we didn't get to any football today. But
2: we did not get to any football today, unfortunately.
3: I think it was a great episode.
2: We have a couple minutes left. So we started a little late, I think, right?
3: Yeah, we did.
2: So I'm just making sure. This was a great episode today. Yeah. I'm happy. Thank you for letting me get my little combat rant in at the end.
3: Of course. But, I mean, mainly it was just kind of a privilege to hear everybody who wanted to come in and say something
2: about Bob Aarons.
3: Yeah.
2: Bob Aarons, the learning the history. And thank you, everyone who called in today. Just again, I waited for so long to get to an opportunity like WFUV, like the community college I went to. Shout out Norwalk Community College, by the way. All we had was this little soundboard and engineering, like this little sound engineering board. And coming here and taking in the scope of all this is just, it's still like, it's been a year now and I'm still surreal. And everybody calling in and saying the stories that they had with Bob and them learning and realizing I wouldn't have these opportunities if Bob hadn't fought for all these opportunities. And again, having Bobby C here in the studio with us for 2.5 hours, like that's something that we get to talk about forever and really just go into rant about.
3: Well, yeah, also just like hearing them speak and knowing that you have access to that sort of same like lifeline that they had in helping build their career. I mean, I will say I when I came to Fordham, I didn't know about WFUV. It was during the club fair. I saw it and I was like, well, I like sports, you know, I could talk about basketball. And so I didn't really know any of the history. So I would say today was definitely like eye opening to say the least, just about, you know, how much, you know, how deep the foundations go, you know?
2: Yeah, no, the foundation is for real, is just for real. And we still got a couple more minutes left. Let's quickly talk real quick. What's been your favorite moment since joining WFUV so far?
3: Oh, that's tough to say. I would say working the basketball games in general. I haven't really done anything like flashy. I've been in the studio for the halftime shows and I've done like updates here and there, but or scoreboard rather. I would say just that. I'm just a big basketball fan and being able to, you know, kind of be a part of something that's covering high level basketball is just a privilege,
2: especially at this like high of a level.
3: Yeah, that's what, because it's one thing I don't think people, well, no, they probably do, but the A10 is a pretty good conference for basketball, and it's like it's not clear who's gonna win the A10 every year, and there's definitely intrigue. And Fordham's also getting better at basketball, which I think is interesting. And entertaining to see. So, actually, you know what? I'll ask you the same question. What's been your favorite WFUV memory or moment?
2: God, it's been 1 year, but there's so many I could talk about. Jeez. I got to say Shawn Michaels, Empire State Building. I think.
3: Can you elaborate?
2: That's all the elaboration, all I need right there. That was still surreal for me. Like being up there talking to arguably the greatest, like I say arguably, it's not, there's no question that is the Michael Jordan of professional wrestling. That is the greatest in,
3: got him over Cena,
2: a greatest in-ring wrestler of all time. I mean, in-ring all time over what's it called, Shawn Michaels over John Cena. Yeah, that's very easy. Like, then again, Shawn Michaels, a guy that John Cena's career is nothing with that looks. Again, who's John Cena's greatest match of all time? Most people say it's Shawn Michaels. To talk about who's the greatest WrestleMania match of all time, people say Shawn Michaels. Who's Mr. WrestleMania? Shawn Michaels. Who's Mr. This? So being, and then him running NXT, and I guess also being in the room with the same, like, again, I've talked to Dana White 3 times in the last 3 months. Like, how is that? Like, that isn't, that's a crazy thing that I could have only dreamt about when I was going to Norwalk Community College every day and going and clocking into my shift at AMC. Like, it's not some...
3: AMC. Represent.
2: Yeah, dude, I'm representing every... I got big CT ties. But that's, like, the stuff I would dream... Like, the stuff like this is stuff I would dream about, like, driving into NCC. And it's very easy to take... Listen, it's very easy to take a lot of it for granted. I took it for granted today coming in. I was complaining for... I'll admit, I was complaining coming in today a little bit, but... Again, and I think just hearing everybody's stories today.
3: Yeah.
2: Like,
3: I mean, especially this being my first time on one-on-one. I've heard it's not this, the lines aren't this busy usually, but it's just set a great example. I mean, and I'd be, you know, I'm excited to do it again. You know?
2: Yeah, no. This is a one-on-one episode. This is a one-on-one episode of one-on-one, as Bob Arum's one of the most important people, like probably the most important person in our in this program's history. Unfortunately,
3: Mount Rushmore, like Bobby said.
2: Bobby said Mount Rushmore has unfortunately passed away at age 89. That is everything for our show today. Once more, this show is dedicated to Bob Arum, at the pioneer, everything he's done. I'm Travis Hayden. I was joined by Colin Banks today. We had Bobby Chaffardini, our sports director, in studio with us the entire time, helping us take a bunch of these phone calls and, again, giving us the key his core memories and being able to interview him. That was another great thing.
3: Yeah, that was great.
2: Sam Giangrande has had his hands full today, especially with my my Dana White stuff and the Islam stuff, and then having to take all those phone calls. Well,
3: yeah,
2: what a soldier he was today.
3: That's off.
2: And we had Faris Ahnman as our video producer, and Tucker Austin, our student manager, and none of this would be possible without Tucker staffing us for the week. And that this was one-on-one today. This was one-on-one on August 22nd, 2026. I'm Travis Hayden, signing off.

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1: 3 years on the local circuit, played twice at the county fair. And the second time, Ben, our friend who worked the business end, said a guy from a label was there. There were two more like him at the next show, staring us down like hawks. And there was love in the air, and all the money was there, and we were going on tour.

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Rumors album celebrating its 50th anniversary next year. Maybe something big will come from that, you know. We'll have to see. Looks like Stevie Nicks and Lindsey Buckingham talking again and actually talking more often. They said that working on this documentary for Apple TV has mended a whole bunch of old things, relieved tension in the remaining band members. So all good. It sounds nice. Better than all the feuding that's been going on, especially like between Charlie Cotton and Jack White. Oh, man. I hope they settle things, too. How's your morning? I'm George Evans, hanging out with you on this Sunday morning, easing you in. Hope you're doing well. Maybe have that cup of coffee or tea. And I got music to share with you. Cat Power, some Travis, and this new one from Vince Staples. The man's an actor, a poet, a singer-songwriter. Cotton, the name of this track on WFUV.

0: Krampus from Vampire Weekend, 90.7 WFUV. Coming up, I've got music for you from Fatboy Slim, something from The Smiths, new music from The Strokes, who got lots of questioning thoughts and wondering what's going on with these guys all the way back in spring. Well, their new album sounding pretty darn good, called Reality Awaits. We'll dip into that in just a little bit here at WFUV.
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Reality Awaits. 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

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Sounded real nice there. Track is called Trying to Love You. Now, The Killers frontman Brandon Flower is doing his own solo thing these days, making what his dad would call country western music and looking back on life and wondering what life may have been like without going into music. But thankfully, we still have him doing his own thing. Here he is with The Killers from Imploding the Mirage. Here's Caution at WFUV.

The Way from Manchester Orchestra at 90.7 WFUV. Still to come in the next little bit, I got Duran Duran lined up, something from Phoebe Bridgers' previous album, the Punisher album. Also a little bit of Zach Bryan, some Tame Impala, and more. Got a new one here from this band out of Australia. The Avalanches will be in town in October. 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

Tom Petty at WFUV and WFUV.org, and You're So Bad. How's your Sunday morning? I'm George, keeping you company for a little bit with some music from Zach Bryan, Lana Del Rey. New stuff here from this artist who goes by the name of Kells. Jazzy, bluesy, beautiful sounding voice is what she has. This is a track called Gone at 90.7 WFUV.

0: Duran Duran at member-supported WFUV with Come Undone. Coming up in just a bit, a little semi-sonic, also something from Phoebe Bridgers, new music from Orville Peck. This is the man who wears the mask with the fringe on the bottom and has done some great music, visited WFUV, and also performed on Broadway in Cabaret, which is really cool. But he's a really cool artist, and he has a new album coming out called Mule, where is a chronological story of what was the worst year in his life. So some details on that in just a bit here at WFUV.org.
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Coming up, some music for you from Jesse Wells. Also a new one from him, REM, and this new track from Orville Peck. This is the artist who wears a cowboy hat usually and the mask with the fringe on the bottom. If that doesn't ring a bell, you may have listened to his music, seen him on stage on Cabaret, and doing many other things. But he's a very talented artist. Came to visit WFUV a while ago. Making some new music with the album Mule, which will be out in September, I believe it is. September 18th. And it chronicles the story of the worst year in his life, where he broke up with his partner, succumbed to addiction, also went to rehab, got better, got through that, and faced this whole big, you know, situation where coming out of the other side and had to deal with that with everybody. So take a listen to Orville Peck's new track. This is Too Little, Too Late at 90.7 WFUV.

0: Semisonic at 90.7 WFUV. And before that, Lana Del Rey with Summertime Sadness. And yeah, you can feel that summertime just slipping on away. REM coming up along with Tears for Fears and a new track from Jesse Wells' new album, Masks Off.
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Amazing lyricist, great musician, Jesse Wells. The title cut to his new album, Masks Off, at 90.7 WFUV. Here's Tame Impala off the Currents album, 'Cause I'm a Man.

Tears for Fears at WFUV. I'm George Evans, stepping on out. Thanks for hanging with me. Your Irish Sunday begins real soon with Kathleen Biggins and A Thousand Welcomes. Before I go, though, want to leave you with a track, actually, Kathleen, I believe, from Jersey, and Nicole Atkins from Neptune, New Jersey, but these days in Nashville, getting together with a friend of hers to write some new music, and the sounds and the chords that were coming together reminded her of a song from her first album, or music from her first album, Neptune City. And the sound of heartache is what's through this song, When the Night Falls. New music from Nicole Atkins at 90.7 WFUV.

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2: Good morning. Thanks for tuning in to 1,000 Welcomes. Kathleen Biggins here with you on this Irish Sunday with lots of music on the way. We've got the Yanks coming up, also something from Wee Banjo 3 and Caroline Keane and many, many more. We're going to start off the morning right now from Old Hag You Have Killed Me. It's the Bothy Band and Fionnuala's Bothy on 1,000 Welcomes.
3: Ushingo, Fiddy me, Ushingo, follow me, Ushingo, listen, no, have I had a notice, no, got a hitty, you see, Ellen,
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3: Vain in fetter full of man in vain, in fetter full of man in new one and back on the mad of vain, me caresser and adding. Now Maddock Nathaniel and see,
4: Ellen, a born, Ellen, a born, Ellen, a born, Ellen, a born, Ellen, a born, Ellen, a born, Ellen, a born, Ellen, a born, Ellen, a born, Ellen, a born, Ellen, a born,

Ellen and Bonn, and Bonn, and Bonn, and Bonn, and Bonn, and Bonn, and Bonn, and Bonn, and Bonn, and Bonn, and Bonn, and Bonn, and Bonn, and Bonn, and Bonn, and Bonn, and Bonn, and Bonn, and Bonn, and Bonn, and Bonn, and Bonn, and Bonn, and Bonn, and Bonn, and Bonn, and Bonn, and Bonn, and Bonn, and Bonn, and Bonn, and Bonn, and Bonn, and Bonn, and Bonn, and Bonn, and Bonn, and Bonn, and Bonn, and Bonn, and Bonn, and Bonn, and Bonn, and Bonn, and Bonn, and Bonn, and Bonn, and Bonn, and Bonn, and Bonn, and Bonn, and Bonn, and Bonn, and Bonn, and Bonn, and Bonn, and Bonn, and Bonn, and Bonn, and Bonn, and Bonn, and Bonn, and

The Yanks on 1,000 Welcomes from their first self-titled release. That was Ogden House and McDonough's Salute, a couple of marches from them. We heard the Elk before that with The Geese in the Bog and Covering Ground. Reverie Road gave us Emma's Reels. And we started off with the Bothy Band and Fanula's Bothy. 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We've got Capper Cayley coming up, but right now this is Sheila Gary on fiddle and Elaine Hogan on harp from Two for Joy. This is the Chattering Magpie, the Nervous Man, and Michael Russell's on 1,000 Welcomes.

0: That's Rose Flanagan on fiddle and Laura Byrne on flute, with Eamon O'Leary accompanying them on bouzouki from their recording Forget Me Not. That's The Climber, Buttermilk Mary, and Dancing Eyes. We heard Capercaillie before that with Both Side the Tweed. Wee Banjo 3 gave us Martin Wynn's Number 2, Martin Wynn's Number 1, and The Coal Miner. And we started off with Sheila Gary on fiddle and Elaine Hogan on harp, with The Chattering Magpie, The Nervous Man, and Michael Russell's. Here on 1,000 Welcomes, listener-supported, 90.7 FM and WFUV.org.
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0: That's Tea with the Maggies on A Thousand Welcomes and a Gras, coming from their self-titled release. We heard from Eamon O'Riordan and Tony O'Connell before that with some hornpipes, Fitzgerald's and The Few Bob, that comes from the album Ruska Hill. Desi Wilkinson sang for us Courting is a Pleasure. And we started off with Katie Grennan and The Stone of Destiny. 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

A couple of lovely waltzes there by Caroline Keane. Can't you just see yourself floating around the dance floor with your partner there? That was the Carlisle Bay Waltz and the Waltz of Happiness coming from her recording Shine. We heard from Frank Hart before that with the Holland Handkerchief. Vinnie Kilduff gave us a couple of hornpipes, the Galway Hornpipe and the Boys of Blue Hill. And we started off with Tea with the Maggies and Astora Gras here on 1,000 Welcomes at Listener Supported, 90.7 FM and WFUV.org. Good morning. Kathleen Biggins here with you on this Irish Sunday. Thanks so much for tuning in. 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We'll hear from Tommy Fitzharris and Donald McCaig in just a bit, and also open the door for three. Right now, this is Seamus Egan coming from Early Bright and Simon Nally Hunt the Buck on 1,000 Welcomes.

Open the door for Three on A Thousand Welcomes and Carrig River. That's from their album, The Joyful Hour. We heard McDara O'Reilly before that on fiddle with Jenny's Welcome to Charlie and College Groves, a couple of reels from his album, Ego Trip. Tommy Fitzharris and Donald McCaig gave us The Flower of the Flock and The Mason's Apron from the album, The Bank of Turf. And we started that set off with Seamus Egan and Simon Nally Hunt the Buck. 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Well, here's some tunes coming up from the Irish tradition, but right now this is House of Hamel and Delay Set on A Thousand Welcomes.

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2: 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Thanks, and we can't wait to hear from you.

That's John Doyle and Michael McGoldrick on 1,000 Welcomes from their self-titled release. That was Johnny Cope. We heard from the Irish Tradition before that with The Corner House and My Marianne. That's from the album entitled The Corner House. Peter Horan and Jerry Harrington on flute and fiddle with The Skylark and Roaring Mary. That comes from Fortune Favors the Merry. And we started off with The House of Hamel and Delay Set. That's from March Through Storms. 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Stick around for some Old Blind Dogs and Julie Fowlis coming up. Right now, this is Nick Adiske with a set of jigs from Home Away From Home on 1,000 Welcomes.

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That's Matt and Shannon Heaton on 1,000 Welcomes with the Belle of the South Shore and Jennifer and Don's coming from Blue Skies Above. We heard some mouth music from Julie Fowlis and a set of tunes from Old Blind Dogs called The Thin Man. And we started off with some jigs from Nick Gaviski here on 1,000 Welcomes at Listener Supported, 90.7 FM and WFUV.org. We'll hear some tunes from At the Racket coming up, and also a song from Len Graham. Right now, this is Kevin Kenneth singing Fair Maid, Won't You Call Me Your Darling, on 1,000 Welcomes.

fared like a queen, with her fine costly robes, the fairest e'er I seen. I stood in amazement, I was drunk with surprise.

Tony Cuff on 1,000 Welcomes with Miss Wharton Duff and the Mayor coming from When First I Went to Caledonia. We heard Len Graham singing Young Willie O'Reilly, and At the Racket gave us Splendid Isolation and Mary McMahon. We started off with Kevin Kenef singing Fair Maid, Won't You Call Me Your Darling. Here for you on 1,000 Welcomes at listener-supported 90.7 FM and WFUV.org. Tunes on the way from Breege O'Gorman and Owen O'Neill, and The Gloaming also on the way. Right now, we've got a song that I thought of when we got the news this past week that there was a river otter that was found right here in the Bronx, right practically across the street from Fordham University, near the Bronx Zoo. And it was the first time that a river otter was spotted in the past century. Can you believe that? That means that good things are happening in the Bronx River. It's getting cleaned up and all that kind of stuff, and the wildlife are coming back. Let's see why I thought of river otter in this particular tune, or song, or mouth music, you want to call it. This is Dolores Cain and John Faulkner, coming from Broken Hearted I'll Wander.

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1: My name is Beth Schulin. I have been listening to FUV since the early 90s. I've always loved WFUV for its diversity, the local information, and the wide range of programming. In my 20s, I listened to what we called college radio to hear new music, and I actually still get that while listening to FUV. I hear current music, and then I hear oldies, and it's just a great range.

That's The Gloaming on a Thousand Welcomes and Alistrom's March. We heard from Sheila Denver before that with Ding Dong Diddero and Hi Diddledum. Bridget Gorman and Owen O'Neill gave us Unschenden Deuter and The Bluebells Are Blooming. And we started off with some mouth music, followed by Eddie Curran's favorite, Dolores Keane and John Faulkner there, and the River Otter Connection. Is there's a line in there that says, there are pools in the river, otter pools in the river water. Yay for otters coming back to the Bronx River. Coming up, we've got some tunes from The Fiddle Case. Right now, though, this is The Fretless with Baggy's Set from Live from the Art Farm on A Thousand Welcomes.

0: 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We heard Dervish before that with Colleen Rua from Playing With Fire, and The Fretless gave us Maggie Set. 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
0: We've got James Keene up right now from That's the Spirit with the Chorus Jig, the Mooncoin Jig, and the Sweetest Jig on A Thousand Welcomes.

And that's James Keen with some jigs here on 1,000 Welcomes. And that's going to be all we've got time for. I want to thank you all for tuning in and invite you to stay around for the Mass, which comes up next from Fordham University Church. That will be followed by Kyoln Lale, the music of the Irish. This is Kathleen Biggins. Have a great rest of your Irish Sunday and a wonderful week ahead. We're going to leave you right now with some tunes from Beganish on 1,000 Welcomes. Have a good one.

Hello from Fordham University. You are listening to WFUV New York. Welcome to the Catholic Mass from the Fordham University Church. The main celebrant today is Father Thomas Regan. He is the rector of Fordham's Jesuit community at Spelman Hall. I'm Bob White, inviting you to join us for today's Mass.

0: In the name of the Father, and of the Son, and of the Holy Spirit.
1: Amen.
0: And may the Lord be with you all. And good morning. You may have saw thousands of the class of 2030, believe it or not, out on Edwards Parade. They had their welcome mass yesterday afternoon. But we are mindful of them as they begin their Fordham journey, and also all of the new graduate students, our new faculty and staff, who next week will start the Fordham experience for themselves. So that's our object of prayer today. We welcome all of you here, those who join us on the radio, those who join us on live stream. Thank you for praying with this wonderful community. And so as we come to the end of summer and usher in the new year, we are mindful of the many blessings the Lord continually places in our lives, and we ask the Lord's pardon for those times when we fail to realize the bounty of his love. Lord Jesus, you are mighty God and Prince of Peace. Lord, have mercy.
1: Lord, have mercy.
0: Christ Jesus, you are Son of God and Son of Mary. Christ, have mercy.
1: Christ, have mercy.
0: And Lord Jesus, you are the Word made flesh and the splendor of the Father. Lord, have mercy.
1: Lord, have mercy.
0: And may Almighty God have mercy upon us, forgive us all of our sins, and bring us to life everlasting.
1: Amen.

0: And let us pray. O God, who caused the minds of the faithful to unite in a single purpose, grant your people to love what you have commanded and to desire what you promise, that amid the uncertainties of this world, our hearts may be fixed on that place where true gladness is to be found. Through our Lord Jesus Christ, your Son, who lives and reigns with you in the unity of the Holy Spirit, God forever and ever.
1: A reading from the prophet Isaiah. Thus says the Lord to Shebna, master of the palace, I will thrust you from your office and pull you down from your station. On that day, I will summon my servant Eliakim, son of Hilkiah. I will clothe him with your robe and gird him with your sash and give over to him your authority. He shall be the father of the inhabitants of Jerusalem and to the house of Judah. I will place the key of the house of David in Eliakim's shoulder. When he opens, no one shall shut. When he shuts, no one shall open. I will fix him like a peg in a sure spot to be a place of honor for his family.

A reading from the letter of St. Paul to the Romans. Oh, the depth of the riches and wisdom and knowledge of God! How inscrutable are his judgments, and how unsearchable his ways! For who has known the mind of the Lord? Or who has been his counselor? Or who has given the Lord anything that he may be repaid? For from him, and through him, and for him are all things. To him be glory forever. Amen. The word of the Lord.

The Lord be with you. A reading from the Holy Gospel according to Matthew. Jesus went into the region of Caesarea Philippi, and he asked his disciples, "Who do people say that the Son of Man is?" They replied, "Some say John the Baptist, others Elijah, still others Jeremiah, or one of the prophets." He then said to them, "But you, who do you say that I am?" Simon Peter said in reply, "You are the Christ, the Son of the living God." Jesus said to him in reply, "Blessed are you, Simon, son of Jonah, for flesh and blood has not revealed this to you, but my heavenly Father. And so I say to you, you are Peter, and upon this rock I will build my church, and the gates of the netherworld shall not prevail against it. I will give you the keys to the kingdom of heaven. Whatever you bind on earth shall be bound in heaven, and whatever you loose on earth shall be loosed in heaven." Then he strictly ordered his disciples to tell no one that he was the Christ. The Gospel of the Lord.

In today's gospel, when Jesus says to Simon, "I will give you the keys to the kingdom of heaven," we have no trouble understanding what the passing on of keys symbolizes. In unpacking this passage, scripture scholars rightly point to the text from Isaiah that we heard in our first reading, where the keys to King David's steward were significant. They were given to the steward, and they were signifying the transfer of authority to Eliakim, to him who would now become the master of the royal palace. In both of these biblical passages, one from Isaiah, the other from Matthew, the giving of keys resonates easily with the giving of keys in our own culture. When parents give their child the keys to the family car, the teen quickly realizes that the giving of authority, and it's time for a response. And for, in a sense, we look at this and we say, I saw a lot of families yesterday whose parents were very, very happy at the thoughts that the family car would now be coming back into use. In a sense, I recall one day being at lunch at the Jesuit community at Boston College, where Father Monin, the legendary president of Boston College, and someone at the table asked him, "What was the greatest perk that was afforded to you as the president of 25 years of BC? A former hockey player who grew up in Buffalo, he wasted no time in responding. Reaching into his pocket, he pulled out a single key and said, "This key unlocks the door to the hockey rink. In off hours, I can go skating whenever I want." We were duly impressed. But keys symbolize power, but with that power comes responsibility as well. When we consider the meaning of this passage in Matthew's gospel, what it really tells us is not only does Jesus entrust Peter with the building up of the church, but also, and perhaps more importantly, Jesus is placing into human hands the responsibility of building up the kingdom. That is, the responsibility of doing God's work here on earth. How that will be accomplished is entirely up to us. That, my friends, is certainly a daunting task. The early disciples knew that the faith that they had come to profess in Christ could not and should not be kept to themselves. They must not form a secretive and isolated sect that will strive to avoid contamination from the outside world. Quite the opposite. Peter speaks the faith of the post-resurrection church. This is the faith that Jesus sends them out to proclaim. Peter will bear the keys, and like Eliakim in our first reading, who carried the keys of the house of David, Peter will have the mission of stewardship to lead the earthly church by his preaching, teaching, and example, and ultimately his martyrdom. But the responsibility of spreading the good news is shared by all of us. Peter's faith will be accepted by many, and those who profess it will be strengthened as they face persecution, the long wait for Jesus' return, internal conflicts that would shake the church to its foundation, and pastoral disputes. Peter and the disciples will be instructed to do as Jesus did for them, to be a servant church and to wash the feet of others. Their task will be to lead others to accept Jesus as the Christ, the Son of the living God, and to sustain and serve the community as its members attempt to live out the faith they have in the one whom they profess. Okay, what does all this mean for us in the dying days of August as we count down the final days of summer? I think that our takeaway from these readings is twofold. First, you and I, like Peter, are asked to respond for ourselves to the question, "But you, who do you say that I am?" How we answer that question determines everything else. It does us good from time to time to reflect on that question and to reflect on our response, for I'm sure that our answer will differ over time and reflect where we find ourselves in the various stages of life that we encounter. We have gathered here today because in some shape or form, we have answered that question implicitly or overtly. Coming to Mass is a conscious decision that we have made to respond to God's presence in our lives as we currently perceive it. Can we articulate that rationale to others?
Do we feel comfortable even sharing our thoughts? The second takeaway is that for us, like the early disciples, we must know and come to accept that the faith we have come to profess in Christ cannot and should not be kept to ourselves. And that, my friends, is the daunting responsibility of accepting the keys. It is our task, yours and mine, not only to be believers, but also to share our faith.

0: The homily has been delivered by Father Thomas Regan.
1: My friends, as a people of faith, let us profess together our common belief. I believe in one God, the Father Almighty, maker of heaven and earth, of all things visible and invisible. I believe in one Lord Jesus Christ, the only begotten Son of God, born of the Father before all ages, God from God, light from light, true God from true God, begotten, not made, consubstantial with the Father. Through him all things were made. For us men and for our salvation, he came down from heaven, and by the Holy Spirit was incarnate of the Virgin Mary and became man. For our sake he was crucified under Pontius Pilate. He suffered death and was buried, and rose again on the third day in accordance with the Scriptures. He ascended into heaven and is seated at the right hand of the Father. He will come again in glory to judge the living and the dead, and his kingdom will have no end. I believe in the Holy Spirit, the Lord, the giver of life, who proceeds from the Father and the Son, who with the Father and the Son is adored and glorified, who has spoken through the prophets. I believe in one holy, Catholic, and apostolic church. I confess one baptism for the forgiveness of sins, and I look forward to the resurrection of the dead and the life of the world to come. Amen. My friends, our God is the source, the sustainer, the goal of everything in the universe, and the all-knowing counselor. Trusting in God's eternal love and asking that the Lord never forsake the work of his divine hands, let us bring our petitions before the throne of grace.
2: For the newly welcomed class of 2030 and all returning students, may they be nourished by our Jesuit traditions, grow in the unsearchable wisdom of God, and carry on the work of the gospel and the disciples during their time at Fordham and beyond. We pray to the Lord.
3: Lord, hear our prayer.
2: For all Christians and all people of this community of faith, in the spirit of our Mother Mary, whose assumption and queenship we recently celebrated, may we always have trust in God's plans for us, and confidently say yes to the Lord's call and boldly proclaim Jesus as the Son of the living God. We pray to the Lord.
3: Lord, hear our prayer.
2: For leaders of nations, may they reflect God's vast wisdom and exercise their authority as a sacred trust, working tirelessly to bring eternal love, true justice, and peace to the world. We pray to the Lord. For the sick, suffering, and the poor, especially the homeless, those ostracized and those lacking basic needs, like Eliakim in the Scriptures, may they be clothed in divine dignity and the sense of God's kindness throughout their challenging times. We pray to the Lord. For all our deceased brothers and sisters, especially George Drance Sr., father of George Drance, S.J., may they be welcomed to God's holy temple of heaven, and like Mary, our Queen, share in the glory of the eternal kingdom. We pray to the Lord. For all the intentions we offer now in the silence of our hearts, We pray to the Lord.
3: Lord, hear our prayer.
1: Lord God, our caller, creator, and kind ruler, hear the prayers of your people. Strengthen us to carry the work of your church built upon the rock of Peter, so that she may continue to prevail in times of darkness. We make all of these prayers in Christ's name. Amen.
2: Please be seated. In the spirit of welcoming the new class of 2030, our alms collection will support Casita Maria Center for the Arts and Education, a community center dedicated to uplifting youth and families towards success through shared cultural, art, and educational experiences. Please pass the baskets to the ministers of hospitality along the center aisle. Thank you.

0: My friends, pray that your sacrifice and mine may be acceptable to God, our Almighty Father.
1: May the Lord accept the sacrifice at your hands for the praise and glory of your name, for our good and good of all his holy church.
0: O Lord, who gained for yourself a people by adoption through the one sacrifice offered once and for all, bestow graciously on us, we pray, the gifts of unity and peace in your church through Christ our Lord. The Lord be with you.
1: With your spirit.
0: Lift up your hearts.
1: We lift them up to the Lord.
0: And let us give thanks to the Lord our God.
1: It is right and just.
0: It is truly right and just, our duty and our salvation, always and everywhere to give you thanks. Lord, Holy Father, Almighty and Eternal God, for in you we live and move and have our being. And while in this body, we not only experience the daily effects of your care, but even now possess the pledge of life eternal. Having received the first fruits of the Spirit, through whom you raised Jesus from the dead, we hope for an everlasting share in the Paschal mystery. And so with all the angels, we praise you, as in joyful celebration we acclaim.

You are indeed holy, Lord, and all that you have created rightly gives you praise. With your Son, our Lord Jesus Christ, by the power and working of the Holy Spirit, you give life to all things and make them holy. And you never cease to gather a people to yourself, so that from the rising of the sun to its setting, a pure sacrifice may be offered to your name. Therefore, Lord, we humbly implore you, by the same Spirit, graciously make holy these gifts we have brought here for your consecration, that they may become for us the body and blood of your Son, our Lord Jesus Christ, at whose command we celebrate this Eucharist. From the night he was betrayed, he himself took bread, and giving you thanks, he said the blessing, broke the bread, and gave it to his disciples, saying, "Take this, all of you, and eat of it, for this is my body, which will be given up for you." In a similar manner, when supper was ended, he took the chalice, and giving you thanks, he said the blessing, and gave the chalice to his disciples, saying, "Take this, all of you, and drink from it, for this is the chalice of my blood, the blood of the new and eternal covenant, which will be poured out for you and for many for the forgiveness of sins. Do this in memory of me."

Therefore, O Lord, as we celebrate this memorial of the saving passion of your Son, his wondrous resurrection and ascension into heaven, as we look forward to his second coming, we offer you in thanksgiving this holy and living sacrifice. Look, we pray, upon the oblation of your church, and recognizing the sacrificial victim by whose death you will to reconcile us to yourself. Grant that we who are nourished by the body and blood of your Son and filled with his Holy Spirit may become one body, one spirit in Christ. May he make of us an eternal offering to you, so that we may obtain an inheritance with your elect, especially with the most blessed Virgin Mary, Mother of God, with blessed Joseph, her spouse, with the blessed apostles and glorious martyrs, and with all the saints, on whose constant intercession in your presence we rely for unfailing help. May the sacrifice of our reconciliation, we pray, O Lord, advance the peace and salvation of all the world. Be pleased to confirm in faith and charity your pilgrim church on earth, with your servant Leo, our Pope, and Ronald, our Bishop, the order of bishops, all the clergy, and the entire people you have gained for your own. Listen graciously to the prayers of this family, whom you have summoned here before you. In your compassion, O merciful Father, gather to yourself all of your children scattered throughout the world. To our departed brothers and sisters, and to all who are pleasing to you at their passing from this life, give kind admittance to your kingdom. There we hope to enjoy forever the fullness of your glory through Christ our Lord, through whom you bestow on the world all that is good.

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For

0: Lord Jesus Christ, you said to your apostles, "Peace I leave you, my peace I give you." 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
1: Amen.
0: May the peace of the Lord be with you always.
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0: Let us share with others the sign of that peace.

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1: Complete within us, O Lord, we pray, the healing work of your mercy, and graciously perfect and sustain us so that in all things we may please you through Christ our Lord.
0: And we have some announcements.
2: 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Daily Mass returns Monday to Friday at 12:05 p.m. in Sacred Heart Chapel at Dealey Hall. There will be reconciliation Monday through Friday from 12:05 to 12:30 p.m. and Sunday from 6:15 to 6:45 p.m. in the Reconciliation Room in the University Church. Next Sunday, August 30th, will be the first Mass at 11 a.m. and 7 p.m. on Sunday. There will be no more 10 a.m. Masses for the summer. There's a home for you in our Catholic community. Find out how and grab a snack after both the 11 a.m. and 7 p.m. Masses on August 30th and September 7th.
0: The Lord be with you all. And may Almighty God bless you, the Father, the Son, and the Holy Spirit. Amen. Our Mass is ended. Let us go forth in peace to glorify the Lord by our lives.

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We invite you to join us again for the celebration of the Mass at 11 o'clock. That's next Sunday morning at 11 o'clock, and we're going to be back live with you. Throughout some of these Masses have occurred 1 hour earlier. 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I'm Bob White, wishing you a joyful week.

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0: Good afternoon and welcome to another edition of Kill na Gael, the music of the Irish on this Sunday afternoon. I'm producer Tara Cousy here with my co-producer Megan Scully. We have a great show in store for you today. You'll hear music from Mary Black, Celtic Woman, The Saw Doctors, and many others.
1: We'll also have the news and sports reports from Ireland for you at 2 p.m. And we'll keep you up to date on local Irish events later on in the show with an edition of the Community Bulletin Boards. We're going to kick the show off this afternoon with one from Cherish the Ladies. 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

0: Patty's Green Shamrock Shore here on 90.7 FM and WFUV.org. That version of the song was from one of my favorite vocalists, Paul Brady, and you can find it on his album, Dancer in the Fire. Before that, we heard a set of reels from Dedannon. That was Donegal Reels from the album Hibernian Rhapsody. And earlier on, we heard a song from Kathy Ryan that she wrote herself in partnership with Noel Linehan. It's a song about love found and love lost, but ultimately with a happy ending as the woman moves on to start a new chapter in the end. That song was called In the Wishing Well, and it's on Kathy's album Through Wind and Rain. Before that, we heard from Scottish-Canadian tenor John McDermott. That was a beautiful song of remembrance called One Small Star, and that's from his album Remembrance. And we started the show off with one from Cherish the Ladies. That was Green Grow the Rushes On, and it's from their album New Day Dawning.
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0: The United States Tennis Association joins you in supporting WFUV. 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

0: Andy Cooney with On the Eighth Day here on 90.7 FM and WFUV.org. That's a great song that comes off of Andy Cooney's album Irish Country Skyline. And Andy Cooney is performing at Tommy Fox's in Bergenfield, New Jersey today. And then he'll be up in East Durham, New York, performing at Riley's Bar and Restaurant on Friday, August 28th and Saturday, August 29th. I've had the pleasure of seeing Andy Cooney perform many times, and it's always a lot of fun. So for more information about his upcoming performances, you can visit Andy Cooney. com. It was Rig the Jig before that with Over the Moor. We heard from Scottish band The Paul McKenna Band with Cold Missouri Waters. That's my favorite song that comes off of their album Elements. It was Battlefield Band before that with Shepherd Lad. And the High King started the set off for us with The Leaving of Liverpool. The band is back home now for a very well-deserved break after wrapping up their U.S. summer tour. And they usually come back to the States in March for the St. Patrick's season, so we'll be on the lookout for those concert dates to be released. And just as we've been doing all summer, our current production assistant and future host, Joe McCusker, is going to join us on air for a little bit. Joe is getting ready for his first show as host of Kjøll & Gaeil on September 13th, so we're very excited for that. And now I'll turn it over to Joe to tell us what we're going to hear next.
1: Thank you, Sarah. 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Daniel sadly passed away on August 26th of last year and would have turned 93 years old on the 19th of this month. This comes with lots of love from his children and grandchildren. This is When New York Was Irish by Paddy Riley, and you're listening here on member-supported WFUV.

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0: 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That was Only Our Rivers Run Free off of their Greatest Hits album. Before that, we heard from Dervish with Buckley's Fancy, and right before that was Mary Black with Song for Ireland, and starting that set off for us was When New York Was Irish by Paddy Riley. And that song was a dedication going out in loving memory of Daniel Sullivan on his first heavenly anniversary and heavenly birthday. Daniel sadly passed away on August 26th of last year and would have turned 93 years old on the 19th of this month. This comes with lots of love from his children and grandchildren.
1: You're listening to producers Megan Scully and Tara Cousy and co-host Joe McCusker here on Kilna Gael, the music of the Irish. And we've got plenty of tunes to share with you this Sunday afternoon with songs coming up from the McLean Avenue Band, Patrick Megan, Solace, and more. We'll also have the news and sports reports from Ireland for you at 2 p.m. Up next, though, we're going to jump right back into the music with one from Shillelagh Law. It's Pubs, Pints, and Open Doors, and it's right here on WFUV.

0: Solace here on 90.7 FM and WFUV.org. That was their rendition of Pastures of Plenty, a song originally written by American folk singer-songwriter Woody Guthrie. You can find that on Solace's album Reunion. Before that, we heard a toe-tapping set of tunes from Brooklyn-based fiddler Patrick Mangan. That was the Grafton Rambler from his album Departures. And earlier on, we heard from a Killnagale favorite, that was the McLean Avenue Band, and we heard the 40 Shades of Green from their album Easy and Free. If you'd like to catch the McLean Avenue Band live, they'll be performing at the Great Irish Fair of New York at Holy Name of Jesus Church in Brooklyn on September 12th. You can check out their website, mcleanavenueband.com, for more information on that show. And we started the set off with another local band and favorite of Killnagale. That was Shillelagh Law with their song Pubs, Pints, and Open Doors. And that song is featured on their album 1 and 9. They also have a number of live shows coming up in the next few weeks, with the first one coming up on August 28th at Citi Field. That's part of the lineup for Irish Heritage Night. So to find out more about that show and others they have coming up, you can check out their website, halfthebottle.com/shows.
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0: The Furies with the Green Fields of France here on member supported WFUV. It was Joni Madden of Cherish the Ladies before that with a nice little tune called The Cat's Meow. And Joni Madden will be leading a 7-day musical journey through the Emerald Isle with her guitarist Mary Coogan from September 21st to the 28th. The tour is completely sold out and I'm sure it's going to be an awesome time. And I certainly wish I was going on that trip. We heard from Celtic Woman with Oh America, and Kingfisher started the set off with their song Killa, a really great song that's a tribute to the sport of hurling, and the band wrote it in just 20 minutes.
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0: Heidi Talbot here on member-supported WFUV with Geography off of her Distant Future album. Before that, we heard from Winifred Horan, former Cherished Lady and member of Solace with The Princess and the Frog. Right before that, we heard from American Celtic rock band Black 47 with Funky Kaylee or Bridie's Song. That's always a lighthearted and fun one to listen to on air. Before that was Liam Clancy with The Dutchman, and starting that set off was Andy Cooney with The Irish Wedding Song, which was going out wishing a very happy anniversary to Catherine and Deacon Paul Cavanaugh, who celebrated their 34th wedding anniversary on August 15th.
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2: It's now time for our news report from Ireland with Louise Williams. Hello, Louise.
3: Thanks, Megan, and hi from Dublin. It's been a nail-biting week for many families in Ireland, as the results of the dreaded leaving certificate were issued on Friday. Now, the results concern about 70,000 school children, and the results of the exams mark the end of their time in secondary school, and these results will determine a certain amount of their futures, so the pressure was intense this week. The number of students sitting the Leaving Cert has increased by 15% since 2024, with a continued move from students to opt for higher level papers this year. That's up from 72% last year to 74% this year. This year also marks the first results for 306 students who sat the L1 and L2 learning programme. Now, this is for students with complex learning and development needs. The data also shows that the number of students taking up physical education as a subject in the Leaving Cert has increased 26%. Students choosing technology is up 21%, and the number of school children taking construction studies in the Leaving Cert is up 11%. As reported on last week's Irish News, there's real concern in Ireland about the impact of the hot and dry spell on the availability of fodder for livestock over the winter months to come. Minister for Agriculture Martin Hayden has agreed to reconvene the National Fodder and Food Security Committee next week. There's concern that some counties, including Carlow, Laois and Kilkenny, have been particularly badly affected by the hot and dry spell. Some other counties also need to hold on to their own fodder supplies in case of ongoing difficult conditions. Support from other European countries is limited, as they also have been facing challenges due to heat waves on the continent. A family travelling to Dublin Airport this week to attend a wedding were hit by a car travelling at high speed in the wrong direction on the motorway in County Kildare. Five teenage boys in the BMW car travelling in the wrong direction were killed. Four people in the other vehicle, including a mother and her seven-year-old son and her sisters, were seriously injured. Car theft, joyriding and speeding, including on motorways going in the wrong direction, is often filmed for social media, particularly TikTok. The incident led to condemnation by Taoiseach Micheál Martin this week. He described the practice as performative crimes for likes on social media. This week, TikTok was invited to appear before the Parliamentary Eructus Committee on Media to discuss the issue. TikTok declined the invitation, pointing to an ongoing Garda investigation. Fianna Fáil MEP Billy Kelleher said this week that deliberately driving down the wrong side of a motorway is akin to attempted murder. He said legislation should be amended to reflect the seriousness of these crimes. Funeral notices for the five young men who lost their lives in the collision were taken down due to abusive online comments, and Garda Public Order units will attend the funeral ceremonies for the young men. Two other news, and this week it emerged that Meta Chief Executive Mark Zuckerberg is the new owner of Strancally Castle in County Waterford. It's understood that Zuckerberg and his family will use the property when carrying out Meta business in Ireland. Facebook opened its international headquarters in Dublin in 2009, and Meta currently employs about 1,500 people in Ireland. A spokesperson for Mark Zuckerberg said he's looking forward to spending time in Ireland. Strancally is a three-storey, cut-stone, Gothic Revival-style house. It was built in 1827 for former UK Tory MP John Kiely. It's on the banks of the Blackwater River and it's located about 20 kilometres north of Youghal in County Cork. This week saw more protests by campaigners advocating for those affected by Friedrich's ataxia. The protests were a response to the decision of a health service executive committee to recommend withholding funding for the Sky Claris treatment. A final decision on the funding is expected next week. Friedrich's ataxia is a rare, progressive neuromuscular condition. It affects about 200 people in Ireland. Several opposition parties have called for the approval of Sky Claris, including Sinn Féin, Independent Ireland and Labour. There's also huge support within Fianna Fáil and Fine Gael. At the current listed price, Sky Claris would cost about €280,000 per patient per year. That's about $327,000. Sky Claris has been approved by the European Medicines Agency and the Food and Drug Administration in the US. To Dingle in County Kerry now, and a new study that's found that Ireland's best-loved dolphin, Fungi, had ties to both the Shannon Estuary bottlenose dolphins and a much larger offshore population as well. Fungi took up residence in Dingle around 1983, and he remained in the area until October 2020. He became a popular magnet for tourists with his enthusiastic reception for boats and visitors and apparent friendships with regular visitors such as Dennis O'Regan, who wore a wetsuit on his regular swims with Fungi. Now, scientists at Atlantic Technological University in Galway used DNA recovered from Dennis O'Regan's wetsuit in order to identify Fungi's ancestry, which has turned out to be genetically a mix between Ireland's Shannon Estuary bottlenose dolphin population and the much larger offshore dolphin population as well. Now, this is unusual, as bottlenose dolphins sampled in Ireland tend to be genetically assigned to one distinct population or another. Dr. Simon Barrow, who's a founding member of the Irish Whale and Dolphin Group, said the solitary nature of these mammals remains a mystery, as does their preference for human company. Maybe they don't understand each other and they use different vocal dialects, confounding communication, or perhaps they just have very different ecologies, Dr. Barrow explained this week. That's it from me, Louise Williams, in Dublin. I'll be back next week with the latest news and information from Ireland.
2: Thank you, Louise.
4: And it's now time for our sports report from Ireland with Brendan Teer. Hello, Brendan.
5: Thank you, Tara, and you're all very welcome back to Dublin for the sports news. In a week when athletes, swimmers and hockey teams took centre stage, we also have news of an Irish striker on the move, as well as the domestic and European soccer roundup. You'll recall last week when we were on air, we were struggling to keep count of the Irish medal winners at the European Athletics and Swimming Championships, and there were Irish competitors with Sunday evening events. So let's recap on what was a massively successful weekend in both sports. The athletes came home with two gold medals, Mark English in the 800 metres and Kate O'Connor at heptathlon. Silver for Rashida Adeleke in the women's 200 metres and a bronze medal for Andrew Coskren at 1500 metres. In swimming, it was double gold for Ellen Walsh, who won the 400 metres individual medley and 200 metres breaststroke finals. Mona McSharry comes home with three medals, silver in the 100 metres breaststroke and bronze in the same discipline at 200 metres. And on Sunday night, McSharry completed the hat-trick for Sligo and for Ireland when she finished third in the 50 metres breaststroke after an excellent week for Irish swimming. Monday, as you can imagine, was a very busy day at Dublin Airport with homecoming celebrations. Ellen Walsh paraded her gold medals to the welcoming party of family and friends. And Mark English and Kate O'Connor were the top attractions as the athletes returned from Birmingham. Ireland's men's and women's hockey teams were involved in World Cup action during the past week also. After losing to Spain in the opening game, the women needed to beat New Zealand on Tuesday to keep their hopes of progressing alive. a 3-2 win. So Ireland playing for a place in the top two in Pool C when they met Belgium, the host nation, on Thursday. It was a disappointing evening for the Irish girls, however, having taken the lead in the first quarter. They ended up on the wrong end of a 2-1 scoreline as the hosts march on to the next phase of the competition. The men's team also lost their opening game, falling to the pool's top seeds, Australia. And like the women, they were in must-win territory against South Africa in their second game. And like the women, the Irish men rose to the occasion with an emphatic 4-1 win to keep their hopes of making the knockout stages alive. The final pool game was against Spain on Thursday. Unfortunately, this was a bridge too far for the Irish, who conceded 2 goals in the final quarter to lose 3-1. In fairness, though, Spain were the better team and deserved their victory. But it was a gutsy Irish performance on the evening. In soccer news, League of Ireland champions Shamrock Rovers welcomed coupes from Finland to Tala on Thursday for a UEFA Conference League qualifier. Former Republic of Ireland international Enda Stevens gave Rovers the lead early in the second half, but an equaliser 5 minutes from time was a cruel blow for the Hoops, who face a monumental task in the away leg this week. But at 1-1, anything is possible. Due to that game on Thursday, the Dublin Derby scheduled for Friday night at Tala between Shamrock Rovers and Shelburne was postponed, and that opened the door for St Patrick's Athletic to close the gap at the top of the table. And having come from 2 goals behind to knock the defending champions out of the FAI Cup last Sunday, Pats moved to within 4 points of Rovers in the Premier Division when they took all 3 points from their trip to Drogheda on Friday night, where the game ended in a 2-0 win for the visitors. Just a few miles farther up the M1, Galway United beat Dundalk by the odd goal in 3 on a bad night for the County Loud clubs, particularly for Dundalk, who marked their 100th anniversary in the League of Ireland in defeat. Meanwhile, there was a goal fest at Dalymount, where Bohemians had a 5-3 win against Derry City. Derry played most of the second half with 10 men after James Clark was dismissed on a red card on 55 minutes. The game between bottom side Sligo Rovers and Waterford FC at the Showgrounds finished in a scoreless draw, so Sligo stayed bottom. Drogheda drop into the relegation playoff position and Waterford move out of the relegation places. St Patrick's Athletic will have home advantage in another Dublin Derby in the FAI Cup quarter-final after their win over Shamrock Rovers. They will host Bohemians at Inchicore in the last 8 of the competition. Waterford, who are moving up towards mid-table with an excellent recent run of form, will play the side who replaced them at the foot of the table, Sligo Rovers making the journey to Waterford in that one. United Park and Drogheda will host the meeting between the two sides in the lower half of the table, with clouds of relegation circling over them. Drogheda and Galway United will be hoping for a better turn of fortunes in the Cup, and Derry City have a home quarter-final against Dundalk. The Women's FAI Cup final will be between Shelburne and Athlone Town in yesterday's semi-finals. Shells were 4-0 in front in Cork after just 25 minutes. It was game over after the first quarter, the Dublin side adding a couple of second-half goals to cruise to a 6-0 victory. Holders Athlone needed a penalty shootout to beat Galway after the sides finished level. The Midlanders reached their 5th consecutive final and are now just 1 game away from retaining the trophy. Meanwhile, at international level, Republic of Ireland striker Troy Parrott is on the move. The Dubliner, whose 5 goals in 3 days against Portugal and Hungary brought his country to the verge of a World Cup finals place, has spent the last 2 years with AZ Alkmaar in the Netherlands, scoring 16 times in 28 appearances last season. His excellent scoring form at club and international level has generated much interest from England and the continent, with Spanish club Real Betis winning the race for the Irishman's signature. Along with the prospects of playing in La Liga, the Seville club will offer Parrott an opportunity to join Europe's elite, having qualified for the Champions League this season. The transfer fee is believed to be in the region of €20 million, and we'll see Parrott remain at Real Betis until 2031. Just a few weeks out from the Irish Open, Rory McIlroy was among 5 players at the top of the leaderboard after the first round of the BMW Championship in St Louis. A round of 69 on Friday saw the Irishman drop to joint 8th, 5 shots off the pace. Yesterday, McIlroy went round in 65 and goes into this afternoon's final round, tied fifth, but still five shots behind leader Wyndham Clark. The focus will turn to the women's game next week with a strong field heading to Kildare for the Irish Open at the K Club. Agus leis sin, sinna bhfuil a chuirsaí sport bhuirm sé an tráthnóna. So from me, Brendan Tier, and the WFUV team here in Dublin, enjoy the rest of your weekend, stay safe, have a good week, and we'll catch up again at the same time next Sunday, Tara.
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2: 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Up next, though, we're going to get right back to the music with a song from Dervish. 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

0: 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That was Steerer John Begg from the album Cloudy Day Navigation. Before that, we heard one from Irish-American singer-songwriter Aoife O'Donovan, who hails from Massachusetts, but she spent her summers growing up with her extended family in Ireland. The song we heard from her was Stanley Park, a song that reflects on loneliness and solitude, and it came to her while on a run through Stanley Park in Vancouver, Canada, and that's what inspired the song's name. You can find the song on her album In the Magic Hour. Earlier, we heard from Brian Finnegan with a beautiful set of tunes. That set is called Steps from his album, The Ravishing Genius of Bones. And we started the set with a song from Dervish called Donal Og, which translates to Young Donal. And the song has a very long history. It started out as a poem in Irish, dating back as far as the 8th century, though its author is lost to time. The poem was translated from Irish to English in the 1800s by Lady Augusta Gregory, who is a major figure in the Irish literary revival, and it's been recorded as a song by many folk groups since then. The beautiful version we heard was by Dervish, and it's on their album, The Great Irish Songbook.
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3: 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And we're going to head back into the music now with a dedication. This next song is going out in memory of Elizabeth Kelleher's 11th anniversary in heaven, which was on August 13th. This comes from her son, Michael Kelleher, daughter, Margaret Bennett, as well as James, Brian, and Kathleen Bennett, who all love and miss her very much. This is the Galway Shawl from Andy Cooney on member-supported WFUV.

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0: Some nice reels from the Drowsy Lads. That was The Green Mountain coming off of the album Wide Awake here on 90.7 FM and WFUV.org. It was Bronx native Eileen Ivers before that with Chase the Blues Away coming off of the album Scatter the Light. We heard the Screaming Orphans rendition of Step It Out Mary, and the band will be performing at the Celtic Classic in downtown Bethlehem, Pennsylvania on September 26th and 27th. For more information about that gig, you can visit screamingorphans.com. And Andy Cooney started the set off with the Galway Shawl, and that song was going out as a dedication in memory of Elizabeth Kelleher's 11th anniversary in heaven, which was on August 13th. And that dedication came from her son, Michael Kelleher, daughter, Margaret Bennett, as well as James, Brian, and Kathleen Bennett, who all love and miss her very much.
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2: You're listening to Kilnagale, the music of the Irish, this Sunday afternoon. We still have lots of great tunes to share with you today, with music coming up from Runa, The Saw Doctors, Jig Jam, and more. Up next, we'll get back to the music with a classic. 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

0: Oh, yeah. Donahoe. She shouldn't come down on the podcast. I can't you hear in Dolan.
1: Jig Jam here on 90.7 FM. That was The Boys of Offaly, a song they wrote and released in 2021 as a local tribute to Offaly's Gaelic football team to celebrate their All-Ireland victory. You may also recognize the melody, which the band adapted from the Waterboy song Fisherman Blues. Before that, we heard a beautiful song about friendship from the Saw Doctors. That was Never Mind the Strangers from the album All the Way from Tomb. And earlier, we heard an upbeat set of reels from Runa. That was the Kelly Mann reels from their album 10, The Errant Knight. And they'll be performing at the Pittsburgh Irish Festival coming up on September 12th at 12 p.m. It sounds like a star-studded lineup for that festival. And they have a few other shows coming up in Pennsylvania later on in September. So if you're listening to us from Pennsylvania and want to catch them live, you can check out their website, runamusic.com, for more information. We started the set off with one from the Clancy Brothers. That was The Whistling Gypsy from their Greatest Hits album.
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0: Paul Brady with the Lakes of Pontchartrain here on member supported WFUV. It was Danu before that with some tunes called She Hasn't the Thing She Thought She Had, Dennis Murphy's and Abby's Green Isle. We heard from Cherish the Ladies with Betsy Bell and Mary Gray, a really nice song coming off of the band's album Woman of the House, and Derry Farrell started the set off with the Craig and White Hair.
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0: Ye Vagabonds here on member supported WFUV. That was an original song called Cuckoo Storm from their most recent album, All Tied Together. Before that, we heard a set of tunes from an all-star collaboration between Irish flute player Kevin Crawford, Irish fiddler Colin Farrell, and guitarist Patrick Ducey. That was the Pelican Marsh Reel from the album Music and Mischief. And before that, we heard a toe-tapping set of tunes from the Allan Kelly Gang. That was Galway Reels off the album Small Towns and Famous Nights. We started the set off with a traditional Irish folk song first recorded back in 1909. It's called I Know My Love, and we heard a version from the Chieftains, who are joined by the Corrs on that track. You can find it on the Chieftains album Tears of Stone.
1: And that's just about all the time we have for today. Thanks for joining us on Kiln the Gael, and make sure to tune in next Sunday for your weekly dose of great Irish music. I'm Tara Cousy.
0: And I'm Megan Scully. Up next on WFUV is Cavalcade, and we'll leave you with a set of tunes from Tata. 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

The actor David Duchovny, who co-starred in TV's The X-Files in the 90s, declares, "I'm afraid of what I don't know," at the start of a new song that he has put out, because he's also had a parallel career as a singer-songwriter, and he will be releasing an album called Prince of Pieces. And "How Do I" is the name of that song that kicks off our Sunday afternoon together at 90.7 WFUV. Paul Cavalcante, welcome to Cavalcade.

BM Dawn put a little pulse in the X-Files theme, and the X-Files co-star David Duchovny offers a brand new song called How Do I on Cavalcade 90.7 WFUV. There were songs of the moment that were featured in the show, one that was famously reframed with a narration by William S. Burroughs is this, originally from Automatic for the People by R.E.M., Star Me Kitten.

X-Files obsessives will point to those songs as having been used as musical brushstrokes in the history of the popular show, and to this one for carrying the torch for the star David Duchovny, whose new song kicked this rabbit hole open on Cavalcade at WFUV. Here is Bree Sharp with the plaintive David Duchovny, "Why Won't You Love Me?"

90.7 WFUV, a cavalcade of X-Files referencing related songs, concluding with the one that name drops the X-Files because it came from that mid-90s time. It's Bare Naked Ladies. 1 week ahead of that, a pay-in to the

0: are David Duchovny by Bree Sharp. Why Won't You Love Me, David Duchovny. Nick Cave of the Bad Seeds, Red Right Hand, Foo Fighters doing Gary Numan's Down in the Park. R.E.M., it was actually William Burroughs who did their racy Star Me Kitten. Sorry I had to play an edited version for you, but, you know, old rules. P.M. Dawn with their funky jam on the X-Files theme, and all because David Duchovny surfaced. He has got a singer-songwriter side, and How Do I, from his forthcoming album Prince of Pieces, got this whole ball rolling, a little X-Files memory trip here on Cavalcade at FUV. 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
0: Just as Bree Sharp's David Duchovny, Why Won't You Love Me, was an ode to a star of a particular generation and era, so is the case with Walter Egan's song called Simply Tuesday Weld, and you're going to hear what that's all about in a moment. Let him do the explaining of who Tuesday Weld was. She's eminently Googleable. But let me give you a little background on Walter Egan, who is still very much with us, and now some of his, I'm not going to say lost music, but a complete collection. It's called Walter Egan, the Albums Collection, 1977 to 1980. Four CDs or LPs, comes out in a couple of weeks. And it's an interesting piece of sort of 70s soft rock history. The first record he made was produced by Lindsey Buckingham and Stevie Nicks. Stevie purportedly was the inspiration for his huge hit song Magnet in Steel, which we will also hear, and which was prominently featured in the movie Boogie Nights. So there you go. He wrote a song that Graham Parsons picked up on for Grievous Angel, Hearts on Fire. So the guy's been a player, but he goes under the radar. So let's discover Walter Egan and Tuesday Weld in one shot, borrowing from the new Walter Egan, the Albums Collection on Cavalcade at WFUV.

Oh, that is 170s slow dance right there. Many a prom night was notably climaxed, maybe poor choice of words, by that song, Magnet and Steel. You know, maybe it was coming out of the dashboard when the paradise and the lights were. Anyway, you get the idea. Late 70s romantic tune. And the attraction apparently was the Magnet and Steel cling of Stevie Nicks to Walter Egan, a star of that time for that one song. But there are many other things, including what we heard, his salute to the actress Tuesday Weld on Cavalcade at 90.7 WFUV. With the return of the artist we know as LP, she has just released Room 12, and on it is this catchy thing called Lost on You.

0: The major breakthrough record for the Philly area bass band Live in the mid-90s, Throwing Copper and All Over You, and something new by LP, Lost on You, Room 12, the album release. 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
0: Considering her now 55-year tenure as a solo recording artist and one of the great hit makers of a particular age, a new Carly Simon record is actually a big deal. She had tremendous power in that early 70s time, on the same plane as Linda Ronstadt, Carole King, Joni Mitchell. Joni may be an artier songwriter than the others, but all of them with tremendous storytelling skills above all else. And that is exactly what Carly summons in this new record called Comes in Waves. You're not going to hear the same vocal chops of 55 years ago. I mean, you know, time marches on, but what she does with what she's got is very affecting and very direct. She's really speaking to life, to her experience, and to you, and apparently to a person who loomed large in her world. We'll let her tell the story from here of Mother of Pearl. She name-checks a certain classic song that I'll follow it with, because that's the tack that I take here on Cavalcade at WFUV.

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Brandi Carlile returns to Returning to Myself, revisiting her album of just last year in the forthcoming Returning to Myself, the Sad Gay Version. It's out September 25th. You heard the first single, which is Human, featuring John Hopkins. And it's something that St. Vincent did, if you may remember, Mass Seduction becoming Mass Education. I'm going to go to that. But I want to go to this first, because at listening to the song Human brought to mind the declaration in John Lennon's tune, Isolation, "You're just a human, a victim of the insane." I guess they're not human. Well, let's not get wrapped up in semantics, but let's wrap ourselves in this. What a good take on Lennon's Plastic Ono Band song by Joe Cocker on Cavalcade at FUV.

0: I guess that's just me, honey. I guess that's how I'm built. I try to tell you I love you, and it comes out all sick. I guess that's just me, honey. I guess that's how I'm built. I try to write you a love song, but it comes out a lament. And I guess that's just me, honey. I guess that's how I'm built. I try to tell you I love you, but it comes out all sick. And I guess that's just me, honey. I guess that's how I'm built. I try to write you a love song, but it comes out a lament.
1: St. Vincent did what Brandi Carlile has now done. She reimagined one of her albums in a stripped-down form, and that would be Mass Education, the piano versions of the songs from Mass Seduction, like Los Ageless. Brandi Carlile has released, or will release actually in September, Returning to Myself, the sad gay version, and featuring John Hopkins on the reimagining of her song Human. In between, Joe Cocker, feeling very human and vulnerable on John Lennon's Isolation. Cavalcade 90.7 WFUV. Jim James is an artist who has done this sort of thing here and there with his own work, My Morning Jacket songs. Here is his take on a Brian Wilson classic.

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You know when they say love makes the world go round, that's the truth. Now I want your imagination. I want you to travel with me.

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And he fell in love when he got out there to this young girl. And then the inevitable came engaged and they were married. Oh, the power of love was upon him. But you see, girls, I don't mean to come down on you. But this man loved this woman so he could see no wrong, no, no, no. He spent his last dime on a woman because he loved her. You know, girls, you can take love and kindness sometimes for weakness. And she took it for granted. And she tipped out on him. She ain't nobody gonna believe what you tell him, no way. Fool. Oh yeah, girls, you do like that sometimes. But one day, old boy got sick and he had to come home. I don't have to tell you what he found. Oh, it hurt him so bad. He said, baby, mama, why? That's all he could say. But she said, oh, gone, fool, you doing it. But the man wasn't doing it, but that's the only excuse she could give him. He said, mama, I can't take it. I got to leave you. I'm going to leave you. Well, she tried to straighten up. She said she was going to straighten up. She got a little job to help him out with the bills, too. But that was just a sham. Because he found it again and again. And seven times he left this woman. And seven times he came back. And he had taken all that he could stand. And the eighth time that this went down, he said, Mom, I got to go. He said, I'm leaving my heart right here. And he's been going down the highway. I guess it was around 3:30 in the morning. He could hardly see the road, the tears in his eyes. He could barely see the sign that read on the side of the road. The next town, 125 miles away. And these very words came into his mind.

0: in many ways, Jim James' version of the Beach Boys song I Just Wasn't Made for These Times by Brian Wilson was an homage as well to Isaac Hayes, By the Time I Get to Phoenix, in terms of Sonic's arrangement vibe. 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
2: Hi, my name is Brenda Vesey. I have been listening to WFUV literally all my life. What first drew me to WFUV was the music. There's something special about the way the station blends the familiar with the unexpected. Songs that feel like home right alongside artists I've never heard before. It stretches my comfort zone in the best possible way, and I'm genuinely grateful for that.
0: We played Isaac Hayes before, and it was Jimmy Webb's By the Time I Get to Phoenix. Now, Isaac was a really facile songwriter in his own right and wrote for himself and others. And an example of others would be his collaborative writing of the song I Thank You for Sam and Dave. I would like to play it now, but performed as a way of saying I thank you, Frank Beard and ZZ Top. The drummer for the band died last week, and the ZZ Top legacy is fascinating because they are a party rock and roll band. You know, they are just, you know, I don't think I have to really elaborate on what ZZ Top is, but there's a subtlety to them. I mean, they're good. You know, they're something of an acquired taste. They're kind of like the mezcal of rock and roll bands. Shaken, stirred, straight up, it goes down. And with a little practice, it doesn't even burn. So Frank Beard and the ZZ Top guys kicking up that Texas dust. I thank you for always doing it with panache.

Do you feel like singing? All right. 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If you're worried that you think you can't sing,

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to go. Hold on. But we have to do it once more. This time, you over there, and you back there, and you over there. Are you ready?

Of course, Tina Turner had to do that one. It would become a concert piece de resistance through the years. And finally, in updating the anniversary issues of her Great Private Dancer record, it was made available. Tina on stage singing Legs by ZZ Top, and ZZ Top doing Isaac Hayes and Dave Porter's I Thank You. Sam and Dave introduced it. ZZ Top made it extra dry. That quality can be heard in their very first record from 1971. And a song that has a title that is in common with another big song from 1971. We'll talk about that after we do this.

0: From the record album that is conveniently titled ZZ Top's first album, think of what a bonus that is when you go into a record store. And I mean, they just look it up and there it is. The record actually called ZZ Top's first album, the song, an original called Brown Sugar. Record came out in 1971. How could there be two Brown Sugars in 1971? Which one came first? Did the Rolling Stones know? Did ZZ Top know? Did Billy Gibbons know? And the answer is, I don't know. But let's pick it apart. It's fun. This is all music geek stuff. So the first record by ZZ Top, called ZZ Top's first album, released January 1971. The recordings were done between June and October of 1970. I mean, ZZ Top and the Rolling Stones were in very different worlds. And Sticky Fingers was the first album release on Rolling Stones Records, their own label now, in April of 1971. Interesting. So technically it comes out after ZZ Top's Brown Sugar was out there. Would they have heard it? Possibly. Here's where the story gets interesting. The Rolling Stones recording of Brown Sugar, it may have been polished a little in 1970, but the basic was cut in 1969 at Muscle Shoals. And it's in the movie Gimme Shelter. And then there's a demo that was done sometime, not long after, because they knew they had a hit song, with Eric Clapton performing, uncredited and unreleased. And they worked on Sticky Fingers through 1970. So kind of concurrently happening, but funny coincidence. Rest in peace, Frank Beard. 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

They are it. Fontaines D.C., best band in this moment. Marianne is a tease, a coming attraction of a brand new album due 16th of October called Dopamine Chamber, new by Fontaines D.C. Marianne is the song on Cavalcade at 90.7 WFUV. As are these.

Attendance has been taken here on Cavalcade at 90.7 WFUV. And all of the Mariannes have raised their hands, including that shaky hand. That's the Who, believe it or not. The Who sell out 1967. As much of a misfire as the Stones, Satanic Majesties was, the Who sell out was on the money. It was their little Sgt. Pepper. Everybody had to do a big concept record. And The Who basically did a riff on pirate radio and made up fake commercials and jingles, and they came up with these weird songs that sounded like the weird radio mix in the weird pop music year that it all came out in. Not long after that, Leonard Cohen strummed So Long, Marianne. Early days for him, establishing as a singer-songwriter. Stephen Stills, in the height of the CSNY era, stepped aside for a solo record and his song, Marianne. And Marshall Crenshaw, from his debut record, Marianne. And then back to Marianne. There is a difference in spelling. Fontaines D.C., new song called Marianne, the forthcoming album, Dopamine Chamber. Well, there are lots of really fine career juncture turning records out for people that we like, say, Beck, Ride Lonesome, fine piece of work, deep probing songs, lush sonics, really rich music. Here's another good moment. It's called Disappearing Act, new by Beck on FUV.

0: I wouldn't want you to have formed a shallow opinion of Lethe based on some of her bubbly pop songs and her kind of retro vibes, because there's a lot of depth there. And it's not just her. Her twin sister, Yunia, a classically trained violinist, her creative director, Lethe herself, a cellist. You hear all this at work in Lefe's original song, Too Little, Too Late. Very ambitious music and a superb talent. On Cavalcade at 90.7 WFUV, the talented Beck Hansen doing that disappearing act once again, disappearing into yet another persona. Or is it? Every once in a while, Beck, who is maybe the most changeable musician since Bowie, just comes out and does a record as him. And then he does all this other stuff, as we know. Ride Lonesome is the new Beck record. Paul Cavalcante with you on Sundays 4 to 7. 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
0: It's been a minute for Collective Soul. 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It is billed as an homage to that particular power pop synth-driven quirky new wave sort of sound typified by, well, I think you can see what the Touch and Go touchstone is going to be here. Beyond the song I'll play for you, and within it also, it is called Eye on You. Again, Collective Soul return, Touch and Go, not hit or miss, I think actually hit, on Cavalcade at FUV.

For better or worse, there's a tremendous influence of 80s style, production values and instrumentation and so on in a lot of today's pop music and alternative as well, where I think the better end of that bargain is seated. For worse, you know, people playing with drum machines and sequencing and stuff, and come on. But check out Peter Gabriel III. It's really his best record. I mean, it doesn't have the hit power of So, which is, I guess, in this moment, up on its, 40th anniversary. You know, so there's no In Your Eyes on Peter Gabriel III, right? There's no Sledgehammer on that record, but oh, man, there's Biko and Games Without Frontiers and that one, No Self-Control. Same message, very different situation, and some of the same production and musical tricks in Sharon Van Etten's relatively recent song Mistakes. Ahead of that, we swung back to circa 1980, The Cars, Touch and Go, and Collective Soul do the same thing on a record that they are calling Touch and Go, although they don't cover The Cars or really literally go there. They evoke this time with their own songs, An Eye on You by Collective Soul. New by another band from this region, The Revivalists, Pour It Out Into the Night. That's the album. Alive is the song. The show is Cavalcade on Air.

0: As the record Extraordinary Machine spins to a close in three-quarter time, the song is Waltz Better Than Fine, Fiona Apple, on Cavalcade on 90.7 WFUV. And a new one by the Revivalists. Before that, their new record is Pour It Out Into the Night, that song Alive. 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
0: Rubber Soul Super Deluxe, T-minus 2 months and counting. I can hardly. It's been

0: The U.S. version of Rubber Soul included a couple of songs that had already been out on the English album Help, I've Just Seen a Face and It's Only Love. And there was another one from those sessions, Wait, which turned up on both records. And we'll have to wait for more depth into all of this for Beatles Super Deluxe. 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
2: 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I'm Cara Manning until 8 p.m., and in addition to recent releases tonight from Liana Flores, Gott Street Park, James Ellis Ford, and more, the first half of the show is a conversation with Anthony Schmerich, who released his second album, Decoding Birdsong, on Friday. It's a quick follow-up from Anthony's acclaimed debut album of 2025, Service Station at the End of the Universe, but Decoding Birdsong signals an even more confident direction for this Manchester-born, Bristol-based poet, musician, and writer. In May, Anthony made his New York City debut at Baby's All Right, part of his very first North American tour, and we caught up backstage before his set to talk about Decoding Birdsong and the complex feelings, layered symbolism, and personal freedom that went into this dance-minded album. Let's kick off this conversation with Anthony via the title track from Decoding Birdsong.

It was the hottest summer since records began, but nobody really knows when they did. One for sorrow, two for she'll tell me how her day went. You can't measure anything good in football pitches or Empire State Building stacked one on top of another. All the good

0: Karen Manning with UKNY on WFUV, and I cannot tell you how happy I am to be sitting in Brooklyn with Anthony Schmerich. And tonight is your debut New York gig at Baby's All Right. What does it feel like being here in New York?
1: I feel like you always catch me on sort of emotional days. I've been a little bit, I was saying I sort of feel a bit more prepared for the second record and everything like that, and a bit more emotionally resilient maybe. But today, I mean, I did take myself off and I got on the subway. I listened to Embarrassingly, Is This It by The Strokes. I just thought, I'm going to do it for 17-year-old me. And yeah, it is quite emotional. I never thought, it's New York.
0: Yeah.
1: We've travelled around with it, but it does feel quite significant to be here. And it's so specific, all the songs, aren't they? You know, we've been, whether about snooker or Stockport or a specific bird, and you just think there's no way it'll have any form of, you know, travelling appeal. But
0: We should mention that your second album called Decoding Birdsong will be out in August.
1: It's beautiful to hear you say that.
0: And it follows 18 months after your debut album, which is Service Station at the End of the Universe, which came out last year, one of the best debut albums of the year.
1: Thank you very much.
0: And the speed with which the second album has appeared, did you have any hesitation about that?
1: I think for me, because they all start as poems and they all start as words, I was right. A lot was happening to me. You know, when we caught up last time in a hotel lobby, you know, and that's what the album tracks. It's like personal breakups, professional breakups, coming back out of those things. And, you know, the album's about luck, really. And what happens if, what are the consequences of luck? You know, if you get lucky, which I feel like I have got lucky, and your life changes, what are the consequences of that? What does that mean for your life? And how does that, you know, do you start to look for signs in the universe? You start to look, you know, I've become obsessed with birds for some reason, and it's because I spend so much time in green rooms or traveling or in vans and things now that I was looking to be off my phone and not be making music. I wanted to be still and be outside, which I think is, you know, a common theme currently. But it came quite easy because a lot happened, so I was writing everything down, and I kind of almost felt like I had the album before a chord was struck, before we'd even started the music. I knew what it was. I knew it was going to be Decoding Birdsong. At first it was called The Heron, actually. It was just called The Heron, the album. But then I think Decoding Birdsong is a really lovely allegory for, you know, looking at the universe in a hopeful way, listening to the birds and trying to decode a message. Like, what are they trying to tell us, you know? And they've been here much longer than we have, and I don't know. It's that sort of... It's the same cosmic thing on the first record as the Douglas Adams stuff, but in maybe a more thematic way rather than with characters and stuff this time.
0: Well, and Heron's a light throughout the songs on this album. I think that there's several references to Heron's that come back. Well, there's obviously...
1: Oh, this is so Heron, it's so exciting to me that you've heard it.
0: The honestly, same Heron again?
1: Yes, there's two titles with Heron in.
0: And then also, I think it's Aussie Goldhunter.
1: Yeah.
0: Heron mentioned. Heron is. The lights in that as well.
1: Yeah.
0: What was the significance of that bird for you? Because also in the video for that first single from this new album, there was another heron.
1: There is. And then I become a heron at the end of that which is sort of Twilight Zone-esque. Yeah. I think I just looked, it was a specific heron, and the Mersey up in Manchester. And
0: it kept you company, basically.
1: It felt like a visitation.
0: Yeah.
1: And it was either in the same spot, or then she was actually a female heron, because she had a nest in the end, and I thought it was a guy, and it wasn't. I'd see it every day, and even if I was really lost or I was really struggling, and I'd go for the same walk, and I'd always sort of smile when I saw the bird, because they're kind of odd looking things. They don't really fit in. They're between worlds, so they're between the water and the land, and I've kind of felt like I've been between worlds for a few years, and they're patient, and they're still, and they're not bothered by it, and it was just this beautiful allegory. I just thought, that's it. I remember, I was on the phone to my friend, actually, a musician, and I was like, I've got it, it's the heron.

fall off the earth. Take to your toes and summon the worms. The heron waits patiently, unfazed by self-service checkouts or pouches of tobacco. I know falling in love feels trivial with everything that's going on, but what if we're actually onto something? And then the heron says,

work haunted. Lost in a vertical video called Moments Before Disaster Part 4. Stop trying so hard. Your personality has been broken apart and sold back to you in a series of short form clips. The horrors persist, but you are that

Rare aesthetic, reluctant hope core memories operating on a strict one in one out policy. The young and the dying have the worst philosophies, and you are both but also neither. Nay cheek, nay chance. Never leave the bookies with a smile on your face, and remember that herons wait for no one but themselves. Good things come to those who hesitate. And then the heron says, you'll never be alone. And you gotta be patient.

0: Anthony Shmerick with The Heron on UKNY on WFUV. I'm Kara Manning, and back to my conversation with Anthony in New York.
1: Well, on the first record, it's characters that move through the album and tie it together and make it a cohesive sort of thing. On this, it's these symbols. It's the dice and the heron and, you know.
2: It's you, too. It's a very personal album. There's a lot of vulnerability in this record. I was really struck by Aussie Gold Hunters.
1: Yeah. Well, it's so strange to talk about it now because it's been a secret for a long time. I mean, it has a really hopeful chorus, Aussie Gold Hunters. You know, things change today, I feel it. It's also, both final tracks were done in one take. So Angie's Wedding was one take, and that's why there's the mistake with the yoga teacher. And this was another one that I was kind of like, I want to try it all the way through. And the vocals in the chorus are quite, they're not perfect, and I think that's what makes it good. But yeah, that's about being in hotel rooms and being lonely, that song. And coming to terms with, you know, having panic attacks for the first time in my life. And yeah, this TV show, Aussie Gold Hunters, is on at like 3 a.m. I don't think anyone watches it. It's so far down the channels. But it became this thing where I'd sit and watch that, and I found like an odd comfort in it. And then, you know, there's like the allegory and that, you know, the metaphor in that song where it's kind of, if they dig down deep enough, maybe they'll emerge in my budget hotel.
2: Well, the astonishing thing for people who are just getting to know you and your music is that 6 years ago, you were a teacher in Manchester. You were a teacher until the end of 2023.
1: Yeah, I was going to say less than that.
2: Yeah. And you know, and you, during the pandemic, began to play music. Mm-hmm. And really then, now you're playing Glastonbury. You're playing New York City. You're touring North America, which is...
1: Yeah.
2: Incredibly unsettling in some ways. It's like the realization of a dream, yet along with that dream comes a lot of sort of reconfiguration of who you are and what your life is.
1: Mm-hmm. It's big changes, I think. There's a lot of, you have to, I'm really trying to hold on to like the things that are important to me. And I do think the show, actually, this new thing of wearing a jacket on stage is now a nod to the teaching, really. And I've sort of tried to combine that tracksuit rave aesthetic of the first one with this older version of me that I've sort of made peace with a little bit more, being a teacher and being a bit older in the industry and everything. I quite like that. I think the show has taken on, it's become another version of the lessons, really, that I was teaching, which is quite nice.
2: You also said that being a teacher helped you navigate the music industry.
1: Oh, big time.
2: How so?
1: Well, everything, the responsibility. I think I see this as a responsibility. I see people coming to a show, that's their time, and like, you know, even more so now, their money, and it's a lot of effort to come to a show, you know, especially on like a Tuesday night. And I really feel a responsibility to put on a show and make people feel something good, or, you know, nostalgic or sad even. Like, I want people to feel, I think, I that's why I'm doing it on stage. If I'm dancing around, or if I'm crying, or if I'm being honest and talking about things that have happened in the, I never rehearse what I say between the songs. And that means that a lot of the time I'm going, you know, I had my heart broken last week. And people are kind of like, what? Like, you can't sort of say that on stage. But I think if I'm doing that, then it makes people dance. It's so funny. It's like how it translates into that. People will dance, or they'll be able to close their eyes and they'll be able to lose themselves in it a little bit because I'm kind of leading by example.
2: Decoding Birdsong, I noticed immediately the BPM on this is much faster. You know, this is very much a dance album.
1: It is.
2: There are a couple tracks on this, like Flight Simulator, which has Imogen in the Knife.
1: Yeah.
2: That is already a club track.
1: And how that was a really interesting part of this album for me was taking... There's obviously a bit more collaboration on this one, but I didn't want anybody on the album for the sake of a collaboration. Like, Immy's a very good friend of mine. Same with Ella, same with 100 Girls. They're my friends. It's not people that I've thought, this is going to help this song. And everyone who... So Imogen and the Knife, in that project, you know, it's very... It's a lot of singer-songwriter stuff. She's a fantastic songwriter, and her voice is incredible. Also, she's a great poet, and that's why I made her put a little spoken word bit in that song. But it was... It was almost a cure to what the album was about, this like idea of loneliness and all of these things. And then I just thought, well, let's collaborate and work with people and let's figure out what's good about the music industry. And I think there is a lot of good in the music industry, and it's a lot of lost, sensitive souls trying to express themselves Flight Simulator, I think, is my favourite thing I've ever done. I'm so happy with it because it's so idiosyncratic still. It's a monologue. Mm. It's a ridiculously long monologue about a plane crash and about luck and things. And then you've got Immy's voice, which offsets it, and it's soaring, it's beautiful. And Max, who we worked with on that, Max Rad, who produced the album, the day we made that in the studio is so special to me. So special, because it was just... I've always wanted to be in a band. I've always wanted to be doing gang vocals in a studio and stuff, and it really felt collaborative, and we were working out that final melody together. And the collaboration's really... Yeah, I sort of see it as a monolith to these friendships, the album. It's this beautiful... I get to put that on my wall after this process is done with Decoding Birdsong that we just started and go, oh, I remember that time in my life where, like, Imogen and the Knife was kicking off and that was starting to happen for her and with Max, and, you know, Max has just had his first kid. Oh. So we've got a little, you know, six-month-old baby. And I've moved to Bristol and it's like new friends there, and Get Down Services are there with us and Big Special, and, you know, finding new people and finding new tribe, and this feeling of collaboration and support is something that's emerged, I think.
3: After the tailspin, they'll find a flight simulator loaded into my device, and they'll wonder why I just sat there and gave up without a fight. And all the birds, they won't stop laughing at the folly of the human race, because we thought that we were angels. We watch particles accelerate. If I can't land it, then I'll f*** off right through my ex's garage. And when I'm comatose, it'll be her voice that guides me through the panic. And I'll activate the landing gear as the scenery loads in. I've seen pixelated cities notify my next of kin. And all this could just be fabricated in a back lot in LA, with a television hypnotist playing God to compensate. Can anybody land this thing? Shouts a voice from the abyss. Too scared to ask for evidence, I'm too confident to miss. Because it isn't about experience if your numbers have come in. I could kick 1,000 buckets if the world wants me to live. And I visualize the impact, the first biting of the brakes. I've landed biplanes in Antarctica, flown straight through hurricanes. And so I look at all the buttons, they're all crystalline and new. And a voice over the radio

0: 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Hold me close. Do your worst.
1: That is Flight Simulator from Anthony Schmerich's new album Decoding Birdsong on UKNY on WFUV. I'm Kara Manning, and back to my conversation with Anthony.
0: It's really special, mine and Max's relationship. I'm excited to talk a bit more about Max and just what we have. Because it's kind of, if you listen to, like, Max Rad's music, he's fantastic. He's a solo artist as well. But the music me and Max make doesn't sound like Max's solo stuff, which I think is really exciting. There's a real element of collaboration. We both sort of understand each other. And I think on this record, a lot of it is as dancey as it gets, and there's those sort of clubbier bass lines that you find on Chalk and Dave's Angling Superstore that's in the live set. But every time it got too synthetic and electronic, I was kind of like, well, there needs to be beauty in it as well. And there's a lot of just grand piano on this album, which is funny, without any affectations. There's just this one piano in the studio, this wonky piano, and then that's sort of all the way through it as well. The Heron, realistically, sort of sonically, is a bit of a false start. It's a bit of a red herring, if you want to use bird metaphors. I think The Heron's the most similar to what the last album was.
2: So yeah. Chalk is based on a Ronnie O'Sullivan documentary. I have no idea who Ronnie O'Sullivan is, who is a snooker legend.
0: I'm not. This is the funny thing for me. I love stories and I love people and I love unusual stories. Mm-hmm. You know, the Stockport Pyramid, for instance, blah, blah, blah, blah. I love finding a story. It's almost like quite a journalistic trait. I love finding the story in something. And I'm not a big snooker head, right? But I watched that documentary one night and it was in the middle of all that last year. You know, I'm into move management and everything.
2: Yeah.
0: And it's the documentary itself, just go into it completely blind. It's about this man, Ronnie O'Sullivan, and he's such a mad character. He kind of feels trapped in snooker. He doesn't really want to do it, but he's so good at it. And he's very calm and collected when he's out playing snooker. Mm. And then it cuts to these bits where he's just he's throwing up backstage, and this is the world champion. Mm. And you'd think that he'd be more equipped to do it, but he's very complex as a man. And I was just so, it's such a good metaphor for, like, yeah, look and stuff. And that song, as I was saying before, that last bit, which I said I didn't mind talking about, I'd rather play my best than lose than be like you, mate.
2: Right.
0: That's, you know, certain figures in the industry, in the music industry, and that's I would rather this all go away than start being like some people are in the industry.
2: Mm.
0: And I'm not gonna try and be a social climber. I'm not gonna badmouth other bands and do all these different things. I'm not going to pay someone to get my streams up. I'm going to do it my own way, and if it fails, at least I've got my integrity left. And that's what that last bit of Chalk's about. And in the video, I've got massive hands. And that's a visual metaphor, I think, for, like, you know, what faces working class artists, or, you know, any. I feel like I've snuck into this industry.
2: Hmm.
0: I've really

0: to it, and there's lots of different stuff, and I think I despair when there's so many amazing artists, and not just in music, you know, people who paint, people who make movies and stuff like that, and it is becoming, it is already, it's an elitist thing to be an artist now, it is, and it, you know, to an extent it always has been, but it is so unaffordable, it's so difficult, and I really do despair when I look at, like, even bands who are starting to have, like, radio play, there is so much that is in the way. It is constant. I genuinely describe it as someone who, like, again, feel very lucky to be doing what I'm doing. Every single day as an artist is two bits of bad news and one bit of good news. Always. It's weighted that way. So two things you really hoped were going to happen don't happen. Yeah. And then what? But then at 5 p.m. someone goes, this happened though, and you go, okay, I was being ridiculous. And it is just that, you know, and I think a lot of people want to be famous now. A lot of people want to be a public figure for some reason. Whereas I see that as a kind of after effect. I want to be an artist. I want to make things that make people feel things. And I want to help people. But I don't think a lot of people want to do that. And unfortunately, a lot of people who want to help people are from working class backgrounds because they never had the help, or, you know, people did help them and they want to spread that joy. Yeah, I think it's really difficult. I think it's getting worse. And yeah. I think there's still, I'm not saying people who are middle class or upper middle class make bad art. They don't. But the door to the arts is much heavier for working class people. Much, much, much heavier. And for people of colour and for queer people. They're the people who are making the art. In Manchester, all the art is made in Hume and Mosside. Mm. And it's all sold in Chorlton and Didsbury and these affluent areas. And people think they're the artistic area. That's where the art's made. It's not. The art's made people who are struggling and people who've been through things, and those voices are getting silenced, and then art's getting homogenized, you know.
1: Do you feel that you want to become more deeply involved in some grassroots organizations that are really helping and mentoring? I mean, like, for example, Tomorrow's Warriors, which elevates a lot of young jazz artists in London, you know, and has opened up the door to Ezra Collective and to Nabaya Garcia.
0: They were great.
1: Do you see yourself doing something akin to that?
0: 100%. There's only so... I think I'm so in this bit now, and like you said, this album happened really quickly. I don't feel safe in this yet. I don't feel like a career artist yet. And I want to be safe, and I want to be able to put albums out, and I want to make, and I want to write poetry, and I want to do these things, but I still don't feel safe. I still feel like the rug's going to get pulled from under me. So I'm sort of trying to build that. And then... But at the same time, there's things you can do, you know. I think on the UK tour, we're going to have people from Independent Venue Week in the venues with card readers and that sort of stuff. And it's like picking support acts, you know. You get all these people get suggested to you, but it's the new buzz band. You know, the industry are very interested in the new thing. It's quite hard to do a second album because everyone's onto they raise, and you know how it works. You raise a new thing up and then everyone forgets about them. But it's like doing things with like support acts and stuff, and you know, who can you put on that no one else is putting on because you think they're genuinely good, rather than going, well, this is a buzzy band and they're going to sell more tickets. But yeah, definitely. I think there's so much that I want to do there. And, you know, there's lots of great stuff in England, you know. There's like the Generator up in Newcastle. I know those guys. And
1: PRS Foundation.
0: Of course. Yeah. And I try and do as much as I can for that sort of stuff. But I do see in the future, if I feel settled, there's something I can do. And I don't know what that is yet, but I love, you know, there's this amazing stuff people do. Lo Carna does his like chili con carne thing, and I'm a teacher, you know, and I miss working with young people as well, so there's something to be done there. I think I need my confidence.
1: Before I forget too, I really want to talk about this beautiful song that you do with Eller.
0: Yeah, it's really, it's so funny because like Bucky's favourite and seminal are like UK garage adjacent, and I think the one bad review we got of the first album, it was like, there's too much UK garage on it, and there's not even a garage song on the first album. It's like, where have they got that from? I think they hear a male vocal over dance music, it's the street, so it's garage, and there's no garage on it.
1: Yeah.
0: But there's a return to UK garage here. I think that was a really fun thing for me, as like overseeing the project, was, well, let's get Ella, like an indie pop star, on a garage song. And also, you know, Bucky's favourite for something, that line. And I could just hear, I needed a northern accent. I didn't want it to be, you know, there's not many garage songs that don't have a London accent on them. It's a very London, UKG is a very like London-based thing, and rightly

0: So but it's so fun to hear her saying something. I wanted to sort of take myself out of a bits of it and again, like, spotlight other people, but also just go, I love Ella's voice. I, you know, and she's a, you know, a friend of mine, and it just felt like a lovely thing to do together. And it's a great song, it's a fun song. You know, people are always talking about the lyrics, and I think this record is really dense, actually, lyrically. Lisa, you've heard it a few times, and I think maybe this time the music grabs you more than on the first one, but it's really, you know, I've designed it to be repeat listens, I think. And there's a lot in there that I could talk, like I said, I could talk to you hours and hours about. Every line really is something, you know.
1: Thank you so much for this.
0: Thank you for being here.

0: 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I'm Karen Manning, and Decoding Birdsong is available now on Mushroom Music and Virgin Music Group. My thanks to Anthony for his time at Baby's All Right. He is the most generous, smart, and kind spirit, as well as Anthony's colleagues at Mushroom Music, Blue Raincoat, Traveled Music, and the Planetary Group. Anthony is in the midst of a UK and European record store and venue tour this month and next, before kicking off a major headlining UK tour on the 8th of October in Leeds, which includes London's O2 Forum, Kentish Town on October 15th, and Manchester Academy on the 23rd of October. 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
0: 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I'm Kara Manning, and since Anthony Schmerich and I were chatting about Eller on his album, I wanted to return to Eller's own amazing debut album of earlier this year. From At Home in My Mind, this is Eller with The Wheel.

0: Such an outwardly breezy song from Leanna Flores called Silver Shoes on UKNY on WFUV. I'm Kara Manning, and the larger lyrical scope of that track from the British-Brazilian singer is about a Hollywood waitress dreaming of a different life. Silver Shoes is on Leanna's new EP, And So It Goes, released the 4th of September on Fiction and Verve. Leanna Flores plays Bowery Ballroom on the 18th of November. The lead trio Gots Street Park and Celeste also in that set with Easy that will be on Gots Street Park's second album, Somewhere Between, released the 16th of October. In addition to Celeste, other guests include Matt Maltese, Olive Jones, and Rosie Lowe. And two of the collaborators that Anthony Schmerich worked with on his new album called Decoding Birdsong. We heard from Newcastle Raised, London-based Imogen in the Knife with her own song, The World Over, available as a free download on her website at the moment. And Halifax, Yorkshire's Eller with The Wheel, which is from her excellent debut album of this year, At Home in My Mind. And Eller had the chance to support her mom's favorite band, The Flaming Lips, in Glasgow this summer. 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

0: mini set of 2026 Mercury Prize nominees. We heard Dove Ellis with Jaundice from his late 2025 debut album Blizzard, and James Ellis Ford with his new solo single The Ever After. James was the executive producer of the Mercury Prize nominated Help to Benefit album. Thank you for listening to UKNY tonight. I'm Kara Manning. Good night and good luck ahead.
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